0: prescription drugs on him, which were legal, and he took cash to jail, and he spent the night in his cell. The next morning, the sheriff woke up Johnny and brought him into his office. Jones opens up a drawer, takes out the money and the pills he had taken off cash the night before, held them out and said, "I'm going to give you your money and your dope back because you know better than most people that God gave you free will to do whatever you want with your life. Cash could throw the pills away or go ahead and take them and kill himself." And Sheriff Jones added, "Whichever one you want to do, Mr. Cash, will be all right with me." And as they were talking, Johnny realized that this man really cared about him. In fact, he told him they were huge Johnny Cash fans for over a decade and had every record he had made. The sheriff said, "We love you. We've always loved you. We've watched you on television. We've listened to you on the radio. We've got your album of hymns. You were probably the biggest fan you've ever had." This made a deep impression on Johnny.
1: 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And a special thanks to Greg Laurie. The story of Johnny Cash's redemption and a turning point in his spiritual life here on Our American Stories. 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
8: Partly cloudy tonight with a low of 39. East winds 5 to 10 miles per hour. High of 57 tomorrow. 41 tomorrow night. Temperatures a bit below average Friday and Saturday with highs from the low 60s to the mid 60s. Chance of rain showers Saturday. I'm meteorologist Paul Trombley with your weatherology forecast on WHBY. Right now, 46.
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1: Partly cloudy tonight with a low of 39. East winds 5 to 10 miles per hour. High of 57 tomorrow. 41 tomorrow night. Temperatures a bit below average Friday and Saturday with highs from the low 60s to the mid 60s. Chance of rain showers Saturday. I'm meteorologist Paul Trombley with your weatherology forecast on WHBY. Right now, 46.
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3: Than me. Then I had a sister named Mary, and she was 15 years older than me. So I was kind of the only one in the house with mom and dad, and a lot of people think my life sounds like something you would have on Oprah or have on a talk show. But honestly, my life was very, very low-key and chill. Every day my dad came in from work and my mom had supper on the table, and she washed the dishes and I dried them, and we watched TV at night and got up in the mornings and my mom made breakfast, and you know, it was just very normal. Of course, I never knew I was adopted. I was adopted sometime before I was a year old, and my parents treated the word adoption like a bad word. So we never said the A word at our house. And so therefore I didn't even know. A neighbor's child told me I was adopted, and I was like in the fourth grade and I didn't even know what that meant. She sat me down. She kind of walked back and forth in front of me and she was like, okay, so you know your parents? Well, they're not your real parents. They adopted you. And of course it was a little scary and it was sad. And she said, have you not ever noticed how much older they are than everybody else's parents? And I said, no. And I noticed from that point on. So when I went home that night, of course I asked my mom if I was adopted, and you could just see the blood drain out of her face. I guess it was kind of her worst fear happening, because she didn't ever talk to me about being adopted. And so I had no concept of what that even was. And of course I didn't get to play with that little girl for a year. But my mother just really put it to bed for me. She said, we chose you, we wanted you, we picked you, you're special. And I felt like a prized possession. It was very, very comforting what my mother said to me. The only drawback was the fear that I kind of had. Every night then I was sad because I was afraid something was going to happen to my parents, because now I was super aware that they were older than everybody else's parents. So you fast forward and now I know and I'm aware. And so I had a cousin that I was really close to. She was like a year and a half older than me. And she told me one day when we were playing, I was probably in about the sixth grade now, she said, you know, we're really sisters. And I said, you know, no, I had no idea. Because when I found out, and my mom and we talked about it, she didn't say any details. So now, all of a sudden, I find out I have a sister. I loved finding that out. It was kind of our little secret. We didn't talk about it. It was just something we knew. And we have always had really close bond. And so it's always been wonderful to have Renee in my life. And she had another sister and a brother. So we all had the same biological mother. So now I know that I have a sister and then her younger sister, and then we have an older brother. So now I realize there's three girls and a boy. Well, also my sister that was my friend, cousin, Renee, she knew that there was two other siblings that were adopted out at birth. So she began to tell me the stories over the years. I guess as she found out more information growing up, she would share it with me. So there was two adopted out at birth, born in 73 and 75. We did not know them. They were adopted out through DHS and the system in Alabama. So as me and Renee began to get older and have families, The curiosity was a lot. It was very, very private adoptions. It was through the state of Alabama. I grew up and became a nurse, so I went and looked at my file in the health department, and I asked questions to friends and people that were there. Of course, they couldn't tell me anything, but the truth was their files were sealed so that you couldn't find out anything because it was a private adoption through the state of Alabama. Nobody, even from our town, knew where they were because we were friends with the attorney that handled it. We were friends with judges, and they couldn't even help us because it was private adoptions through the state, and everything was done in Montgomery, and you couldn't find them. I just knew their biological names, and I knew the date that they were born on. So I would always kind of, out of curiosity, say, "Hey, when's your birthday?" Anytime anybody would say, "Hey, you kind of look like so-and-so's wife, you know, or have you met so-and-so? They really look like you." I always wondered, is this somebody that's in my school? When we went to Disney World, I wondered, oh, could they be here? If we were shopping out of town, I would wonder when I passed people. It was not a little thing. It was kind of a big deal. Where are these two siblings? Where are my two sisters? Because I was very close to the ones that I did know. And you would be surprised at how that just was a theme in life. No matter where I was, if someone looked close to my age and favored me in any way, I had this burden almost to find out what their birthday was. It was just such a letdown every time. I don't know what I expected. At some point, I just thought somebody was going to say those dates, and when they never did, it was just another letdown. It was hundreds of times. It was my whole life. In 2018, I got a call from my friend that had also had a situation where she found out about her adoption. She called me and said, "You have to get on Ancestry.com. And of course, I was just, I don't know, I've been burned so many times in finding out things that I just was like, okay, I'll do it. So I got on there and ordered my kit, and it came in just like 2 days, and I did the kit, send it off, but really just forgot about it. Well, in about 6 weeks, I opened my email one morning and absolutely freaked out. I opened my email and immediately had a match for a half-sister. And it blew my mind. Ancestry is a little hard to read. It gives you like several options. It said half sister or like first cousin once removed. And you're like, okay, so this possibly could be. So I messaged her and said, okay, hey, I think we may be related. Call me. Well, then I called my sister Renee and I told her, okay, you're not going to believe this, but I've messaged someone that we have a match with. I can't wait to hear back. I don't know what it is for sure. And so she didn't respond. So, of course, I messaged her again about lunch, and I kept thinking, whoever this is, maybe she'll see it during lunch, and she didn't. So then I continued to Facebook. Her spelling of her name was a little different, so it was easy to find her. I was like, oh, my goodness, that looks like me.
0: And you're listening to Tracy Ugly, and she's on a mission, a sort of a CSI case, to find out who her sister is. By the way, hearing her parents say these words, "We chose you, we wanted you, you're special." And her saying, "I felt like a prized possession," well, it says everything about the power of love and adoption. And we love adoption stories here on Our American Stories, and they're complicated. When we come back, more of Tracy Ugly's quest to find her siblings and find out who she is and who her people are, here on Our American Stories.
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9: 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Then at 5, I'll have the latest in WHBY news. Zach Morris will recap the day in sports. 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
9: 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Councilmember Joe Stevenson says it would then enhance that property.
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9: The Oshkosh Plan Commission will make the formal bid for the site.
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0: And to Tracy Ugly, telling the story of her adoption. When we last left off, she just matched with someone on Ancestry.com who could possibly be her sister.
3: So I messaged her on Facebook. And by the time she got off work, she had several missed messages from someone named Tracy. So that afternoon, I had a call. And me and my husband pastor church. And so I was actually in church. And I got up and ran to my office. And immediately, when we heard each other's voices, it's hard to describe. We just knew something special was happening. And the first thing I asked her was her birthday, which was the question I had asked so many people for so many years. And she said that magical date, January 21st, 1975. I can't explain all of the emotions that happened in that moment because it was like an age-old puzzle was put together for me, and it was amazing. I could have just laid down in the floor and felt like my life is starting to come together in this area. And she didn't understand that question. It was my question to be answered. So it was big. I tried to explain to her how we had looked for her and how we were so curious about her for all these years. And she was overwhelmed to find out that people were out there that really cared about her and wanted to know where she was. And she told me about having great parents. And I guess the next thing she said blew my mind. She said, "You know there's two of us." And I said, "I know there's two of y'all, but how do you know there's two of y'all?" And she said, "Well, I found the other one when I was 18 years old." So I said, "Okay, what's her name?" And she said, "Her name is Stacy." So I was talking to Sherry, and Sherry then told me there was a girl named Stacy. And she was the 1973 girl. So she was the girl that was right after me. And one thing that was so neat about it is their birth names were changed. So it would have been very, very difficult to find them because their names were changed. And when I finally talked to Stacy on the phone, the first question I asked her was her birthday. I don't remember thinking about it. It just was a reflex. And she told me her birthday, and it was just crazy. So we quickly started having correspondence with all of us, and we planned a meeting place. They lived 30 minutes apart, and of course me and Renee lived 30 minutes apart. So we just picked a place that was halfway and met in the lobby of a hotel, and it was very, very surreal. We were all crying, hugging and crying. I don't know that we really said anything at first because we were just overcome with emotion. And then we wound up just renting a suite, and we went upstairs and just spent the day laughing and talking. So we had just the best day together. That day will probably always really stand out in my mind, just having all of my questions answered. It was really, really special. We talked about birthday parties. We talked about things we had missed with each other. We talked about each other's families and our kids and our life growing up. We talked a lot about our likes and how they were similar. We did not grow up together, but you could not tell it about the way we wore our hair, ways we dressed, and things we did that were very, very similar. This sounds crazy, but it was the very first day we met. We were in a restaurant and we were saying, "Wonder if they have this kind of dessert." We had gotten some pie and we were like, "We wish they had strawberry cake." And we were laughing so hard because it was like, is that your favorite too? Is that your favorite too? And I mean, it was like kind of a funny thing just to think, okay, we all like the same cake. And when we went back to the hotel room, we kind of took bites of our food and would say, hey, this is for your 8th birthday. Hey, this is for your 9th birthday. And we just kind of celebrated the fact that we all love sweets and we all, you know, miss those times together, but we're going to have this now for that. I think we all liked Prince. So we were laughing about, we all knew all the same words to the songs. So I looked from, I remember being in high school and starting to wonder about people all the way. And I'm talking about the summer before I found them. We were on the way from the beach and a girl at Cracker Barrel in South Alabama said, hey, you look just like this girl that was doing some theater. And I literally thought, how do I find this person's phone number? How do I find a way to ask this person their birthday? And so I really had not given up, but I sure had not envisioned how this would wind up happening. It felt like there was a piece of me that was full and fulfilled. I didn't know what they would be like. I had some reservations that, you know, it wouldn't be the kind of reunion that we really did have. But thankfully, we were all people that just came together really, really easily and that we were ready. I think that's the big deal. We were all ready for it. If in certain areas of our life, certain time frames, I don't know that we would have been ready to just jump in the way that we did, but it worked out really, really well. I had no idea that our kids would love each other and our husbands would all get along and that we would enjoy each other's companies on this big scale that we do. We pray together, we have Bible study together some. We have made up for a lot of years in this short time by some of the things that we've been able to get together and do. We will get a lake house together a couple of times a year. We love each other's kids and we get together for Christmas. And as our families got smaller, losing parents and that type of thing, it's like now we've had this come into our world and all of us have each other. And so when we look back over it all, we all had great people loving on us and taking good care of us. So much that we're so thankful for. And we all get together and we just cook and laugh. And sometimes we'll just meet at my house and we'll swim. It's just fun going to Walmart together because we're just enjoying the fact that we found each other. We've only known each other a short time, but it just feels like we just picked up where we could have always been. We're not bitter that we didn't have our growing up together. We're just thankful that we have each other now.
0: And a great job on that piece by Madison. And the piece is dripping with gratitude and love. And my goodness, imagine being in that lobby and just watching that and wondering what's going on. These strangers meeting and picking up as if they'd known each other forever. We all had similar hair. We all had a similar fondness for strawberry cake. We even all liked Prince. And for those who don't believe in God, this is the test. There's God's footprint all over this. And a beautiful get-together, a beautiful gathering. And again, the power of love, the power of adoption. And if you have an empty home, think about it. Think about loving a stranger. Think about adopting one and how it could change a world and then the world. The story of Tracy Ugalie. The story of so many adoptees here on Our American Stories.
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9: 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Zach Morris will recap the day in sports. 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
0: And we continue with our American stories. We've all heard of gunslingers Wild Bill Hickok, Doc Holliday, and Billy the Kid. These three quick draw legends have nothing on the guy you are about to meet. Here's Greg Hengler with a story.
31: We all know the classic cowboy film story where the bad guy shows up in town and picks a fight with the good guy. Well, you wouldn't want to pick a gunfight with the good guy you're about to meet. After all, if gunslinger Bob Mundin would have existed in the Wild West, he would have simply been called Death. Bob Mundin is one of the great characters in all the shooting sports. If you don't believe me, just ask him.
1: I'm not perfect. Like I tell people all the time in jest, I'm not perfect. I'm just the closest thing you're going to get to it. And that's what I tell them, you know, and they all in jest, of course, and I have fun with it.
31: All jokes aside, Bob is the most decorated fast draw competitor of all time, a feat that earned him the title, the fastest gun who ever lived. It takes a human 3/10 of a second to blink. Bob can draw, cock, fire from his hip, it's called instinctive shooting, and reholster faster than an eye can blink.
1: I first realized I had this ability when I first started shooting competition on electronic timers. The speed of my draw, the mechanics of drawing and firing the gun, is a 1 3/4 1/100 of 1 second, or less than 1/2 of 1/10 of 1 second, or just fast, whatever's easy for you to say.
31: Here's Bob being interviewed at one of his fast draw competitions in 1986.
2: You are known as one of the fastest gunslingers in the world.
1: Yeah, well, I'm listed in the Guinness Book of World Records as the fastest man with a gun who ever lived.
2: Oh.
1: There are 18 world records you can hold in this sport. I hold all 18 and have since 1960. Now, I've won 3,500 trophies, 800 major championships as well.
2: Okay, now, how do you compare to some of the, you know, the old Wild West heroes that we hear about and see on movies and stuff like that? And, you know, how they used to have, like, duels and draw against each other. And
1: how did Bill Hickok die?
2: I think it was shot in the back.
1: That's the way they all died. I've taken what the movies have created, and I've built a show around it. And I have pushed it. We've made a science of it. Fast draw is the fastest thing a human being does. Nobody does anything faster than what I do with guns.
2: Can you give in a comparison to something that would come close but is not as fast?
1: Speed of light, which is far beyond it.
2: Right.
1: There is nothing next to it. Now you say, no, what are you talking about? I said, well, I mean, and then I have to show you.
2: Okay. Ladies and gentlemen, the fastest gun in the world right here.
31: Bob is the fastest gunslinger who ever lived. But what makes him even more superhuman is his incredible accuracy at these phenomenal speeds. His ability can only truly be appreciated using the fastest technology in the world. In 2010, the 68-year-old Mundin was tested by sports physiologist David Sandler, who is an expert in human movement. Here's David.
4: We have a couple different kinds of accelerometers that we're going to place on Bob's hand. And so as Bob goes through the range of motion, we're going to pick up the actual acceleration of his hand and be able to determine velocity from that. We have the ability to measure in thousands of a second, so hopefully we can catch what's happening. You know, the human eye can't keep up with anything like that. No way. Ready? And 3, 2, 1, go. Wow. Wow. That was incredible. So what's happening is your hand, when you do that pop, the max acceleration peak registers up here. And you reach nearly 10 G of acceleration with your hand. Okay, what that means in normal language is it's incredibly fast.
31: G stands for the force of gravity on Earth. Fighter pilots are tested to withstand a maximum of 9 G's, but Bob's muscles, for a fraction of a second, are generating 10 G's of force. But more incredibly, the results show that Bob can draw, cock, fire, and reholster his gun faster than the reaction time in the average human brain. But Bob wants to prove he's not only superhuman with his speed, but also with his accuracy. He sets up two targets 6 feet apart and attempts to hit both faster than the blink of an eye. Listen closely. He does it so quickly that you will not be able to hear two distinctive shots.
1: Yeah, I'm going to bring the gun up, fire two shots, one for each target as fast as I can.
5: Wow.
1: And the gun must be cocked and fired for each shot.
5: Yeah, so you got to cock it, bang.
1: Cock it.
5: Aim again, right. Cock it and bang.
1: Yeah.
5: That was absolutely incredible.
4: That was amazing.
5: He just shot incredible. Two bullets, and I heard one shot, and that was it. Did you hear another one?
4: I only heard one shot. That is amazing. That is unbelievable. I've never seen anything like this. Two shots in under a tenth of a second. A remarkable feat of dexterity and hand-eye control. Just incredible. I mean, bottom line is, he exceeds what every other human on this planet can do.
31: But Bob doesn't work in a solo act. Wherever he is, so is his wife, Becky, also a world champion shooter. The two are married in 1964 after a three-month courtship.
3: My life has revolved around my wife Becky. I don't do anything without her, and I don't even want to do anything without her.
31: After winning every fast draw competition multiple times, Bob sought out new challenges. So Bob and Becky began performing together beginning in 1968, emphasizing the importance of gun safety. Here's Becky remembering the early days when they first started to tour with their fast draw trick shot show.
6: Started traveling, performing in 1969. So it's been quite a few years. And we started out in a station wagon. And we had our two daughters with us, 4 years old and 2 years old. And we put them in the back with their toys. And we had all of our equipment in the middle seat, you know. And then we were in the front. And we did school assembly programs.
31: The Mundans have performed in convention centers, malls, and car dealerships.
6: We've done shows at amusement parks in New Jersey and New York. And they had no idea that you could shoot a gun and not kill somebody. I mean, really, it's astounding, but they're out there. We're proud that we can represent the shooting sports in our own way and maybe introduce them to people that don't even know they're out there.
31: After years of traveling, the Mundans spend less time on the road and more time in their Butte, Montana home. This open land is the perfect place for the California natives to do what they do.
3: Well, first of all, we got the freedom to do what we do. There's nobody saying, well, you can't do this, can't do that. California, if it's not illegal, it costs you. As an example.
31: Whether it's trick shooting or gunslinging, Bob learned early on he would need the right equipment to keep up with his talents. Bob would get this equipment by building it himself, custom-made Colt 45 single-action revolvers. This skill would become Bob's second career.
3: So through the process of trial and error, changing the gun around, the lock system and so on, then I learned how to build guns for my own purpose first. And then other people started asking me to do their guns because my guns were so efficient.
31: Those other people include fellow shooters and celebrities like Kurt Russell, Kareem Abdul-Jabbar, and Randy Travis. Until his death from a heart attack on December 10, 2012, 70-year-old Bob Mundan was in his shop on a regular basis doing action and trigger work on single actions, Smith & Wesson double actions, and Bond Derringers. A public celebration at Butte Gun Club for Bob Mundan took place on Saturday, June 12, 2013. A six-gun salute began at high noon, in keeping with the tradition in Western movies. Under a beautiful sky, Bob's wife of almost 50 years started things off by stepping up to the firing line and fanning off five rounds. Family members and special guests used single-action revolvers to complete the 70-shot salute, one for every year of Bob's life.
0: And a terrific job on the production by Greg Hengler. And a special thanks to Becky Mundan for providing the footage for her husband's story. To find out more about Bob and his legacy, go to bobmundan.com. That's bobmundan.com. And my goodness, 9 G's topped by 10. And that's what Air Force pilots have to deal with, is 9 G's. And here's one human being with the acceleration of that draw in his hand, pulling 10 G's, and accurate at that, too. And, of course, in 1969, he does what so many Americans do. He lives the American dream. He pursues his interest, and that is to go around the country doing gun shows and doing what he does, with his wife and family packed in a station wagon, presenting the shooting life to America across this country. Up until his death, he did what he loved. And what a way to go, working on his guns in his shop. the story of Bob Mundin, and so much more here on Our American Stories.
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6: 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That'll work. Frelick sets around third. The ball gets away from Armstrong. That'll score. Ortiz. Hamilton's on the move. Hamilton being waved. Still being waved. Here's the throw. Save!
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0: glad you're with us. Welcome into Friday Eve. It is time now for the mic drop with this morning's Mike Gavin.
1: Good morning. Well, we've got a couple stories about people having bad days to talk about today. Let's start in Kansas City, where the Royals baseball team is struggling mightily out of the gate this season, and attendance has been sparse, and that means there was plenty of room in the upper deck at Kauffman Stadium this week for one guy to serve out his fantasy football punishment. Red Sox TV cameras caught sight of a young man camped out in an empty section of the stadium during a game, wearing a bright orange replica NASA jumpsuit and surrounded by giant letters which read in all caps, "I stink at fantasy football." The rules of the punishment were unclear, but you can deduce that he likely would have to stay for the duration of the game and wear something brightly colored, so he had no chance of going unnoticed. Social media commenters had a few thoughts. Some laughed at how disappointed in himself the guy looked when the camera zoomed in on his face. Others thought the punishment wasn't severe enough, saying that they needed to at least confiscate his phone for maximum effect.
0: Like in the old days when you went to a baseball game.
1: Right.
0: And you didn't have your phone.
1: Right. But he's also up there all by himself.
0: Yeah.
1: Sitting up there by yourself, you know, with your own thoughts, watching probably some bad baseball for 3 hours. These days, certainly for someone as young as him, probably would constitute punishment of some kind.
0: I think that's a fair observation.
1: Having a great day out for us when we were kids. But
0: yeah,
1: I mean, now that's punishment for like a 20-something.
0: Right. And those are the big letters, as you pointed out, like one letter per seat back.
1: Yes.
0: Yeah. In a very, very open section.
1: Yeah.
0: Of Kauffman Stadium.
1: So made for some entertainment for everybody else, I'm sure.
0: By the way, the New York Mets are only one game better than the Royals.
1: I'm aware of this. I was not trying to say that.
0: I wouldn't spend a lot of time beating up the Kansas City Royals when the Mets are kind of right there in the basement where the Royals are.
1: We've done tons of beating up on the Mets so far this season. I got to spread it around. There are other teams that are also having bad starts to their year. And while that guy, Gordon, wasn't having a day he'll want to relive, here's a guy that'll be paying for his bad day in multiple ways. A Texas man was arrested after police say he drove his Cybertruck into a lake. Police said the man told them that he did it to test out the Cybertruck's Wade Mode feature. Now, Wade Mode, according to the Cybertruck owner's manuals, designed for shallow creeks or rivers that have a maximum depth of 32 inches. Grapevine Lake, located in the Dallas-Fort Worth metro area, has a maximum depth of 65 feet. As you might expect, the truck flooded and stopped working. The driver and the passengers all escaped safely, and the Cybertruck was later removed from the lake with the help of the local fire department. Police say the 70-year-old driver was arrested on misdemeanor charges, spent the night in jail, and was released.
0: Wow. I want to know, how did he feel about Wade Mode?
1: Yeah.
0: Or did he, before he got in all kinds of trouble, I guess, did it work?
1: Yeah.
0: 32 inches, that's a good amount of water.
1: Right? Yeah, you would think.
0: It's almost 3 feet.
1: Yeah, you would think. I mean, those things are, we know the Cybertrucks are not cheap.
0: Yes.
1: So you would think before you drove your Cybertruck into a lake, Wade Mode or not, that maybe you'd flip through that owner's manual and just take a look and see if there was anything you need to know before you drive headfirst into the lake.
0: Especially somebody who's 70 years old.
1: Yeah.
0: You would think would have a little more research behind him doing something like this.
1: You would hope, Gordon.
0: Whoa. 13 minutes in front of the hour.
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6: WHBY, Nina, Menasha, Buchanan. 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
0: Thanks for being with us. In search of better sleep at night, the latest tips are from sleep pros in the Washington Post. Number one, eat a healthy diet. Fruits and vegetables, nuts, seeds, fish, eggs, and milk, for instance, contain melatonin. Number two, try breathing exercises. One technique is called the 4-7-8. First, inhale through your nose for 4 seconds. Hold your breath for 7. Exhale through your mouth for 8. Repeat as needed. Number three, use cognitive shuffling. I've not heard of this. You simply think of a word that's neutral or positive, like the word house. Then think of words that start with that first letter, like horse, harmonica, honey. Try to picture each object or idea for 5 to 15 seconds, maybe even imagining a scene with yourself in it, like you're playing the harmonica. 8 minutes now in front of the hour on This Morning. Once again, here's Nicole Murray.
6: And now, the three big things you need to know. Number one.
14: The Trump administration has secured an indictment against Cuba's former president, Raul Castro, after jets from his country shot down planes from humanitarian group Brothers to the Rescue in 1996. President Trump, after landing in Washington.
15: I think it's a very big moment for people that, not only Cuban Americans, but people that came from Cuba, that want to go back to Cuba, people that want to see their family in Cuba. I think this is a very big day, very important day. They supported me to the nth degree.
14: The 94-year-old Castro has been charged with murder, conspiracy, and destruction of aircraft.
6: Number two.
14: President Trump says he is not in a hurry to make a deal with Iran.
15: We're going to give this one shot. I'm in no hurry. You never think, oh, the midterms, I'm in a hurry. I'm in no hurry. I'd like to see few people killed as opposed to a lot.
14: On a related note, Trump says that Israeli Prime Minister Benjamin Netanyahu will do, quote, whatever I want him to do regarding Iran.
6: Number three.
14: A fast-moving brush fire in Simi Valley, California has forced thousands of residents to evacuate after flames tore through dry vegetation. Ventura County Fire spokesman Andrew Dowd.
16: Fire can quickly move into these neighborhoods and catch people by surprise if they have not followed evacuation orders. So we're urging all residents to make sure to follow evacuation orders as they are issued.
14: Fire officials report that the Sandy Fire has burned at least 1,600 acres. Republicans in the House and Senate are scrambling to pass a package to fund both ICE and Border Patrol by next week. House Speaker Mike Johnson is confident it will pass by the deadline.
17: Republicans are still on track to complete the reconciliation process on time by the June 1 deadline that we set. And Leader Scalise talked about that. We're going to fully fund immigration enforcement and border security in our reconciliation bill.
14: In other news, an Air France flight from Paris to Detroit has been forced to divert to Montreal due to U.S. flight restrictions linked to the Ebola outbreak. Federal officials say one of the passengers on board was from the Democratic Republic of Congo and was allowed on the plane by mistake. Episode 71 of When the Mic Is Off has arrived. We asked, is it wrong to reserve chairs by the pool first thing in the morning while on vacation? Joy Hartlieb says it sounds like the hotel or resort needs more chairs. Sean Hurt says he splurges for a private spot so he doesn't have to worry.
0: No. This wouldn't be an issue for you because you don't wake up till noon, so all the chair squatters would be gone for lunch and you'd be able to swoop right in and get a chair.
14: No way. Those squatters keep their towels on the chairs through lunch. Out of luck. Yeah.
0: Oh, man. 6 minutes now in front of the hour.
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21: 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And then laying it out, the radical nonsense that comes into play here is obviously part of it in cutting any sort of a deal.
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26: For the first time in 13 years, the American Academy of Pediatrics updated its guidance on recess, stating that unstructured play is critical for child development, emotional regulation, and classroom performance. The Associated Press reports that the group recommends that schools avoid withholding recess as punishment and urges districts to protect daily playtime from academic pressure. Pediatricians say recess improves attention spans, reduces stress hormones, fosters problem solving, and helps children develop social skills that screens cannot replace. Movement and free play are directly linked to better learning outcomes. I'm Ken Chester.

0: Thanks for being with us. An ice cream truck in north central Massachusetts is serving up free ice cream thanks to scores of donations from strangers inspired by a video from Maddie's Ice Cream and More. In the Gardner, Massachusetts area, the business went viral because a video captured a kid who couldn't afford an ice cream and was not turned away. In the video last month, Maddie Silvagnoli says, "We don't turn kids away when they don't have money. You want an ice cream from Maddie? You get an ice cream from Maddie." Commenters were moved. One wrote, "Is there a way to send like $200 for the kids who don't have money for ice cream?" And then the donations came pouring in as far away as Australia. And Maddie says they keep coming, so they're just going to give away the ice cream. That'll do it for this hour. For Nicole Murray and Mike Gavin, I'm Gordon Deal. 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
9: From ABC News, I'm Sherry Preston. As the busy Memorial Day weekend begins in full at one of the nation's busiest airports, they're already dealing with delays, cancellations, and the closing of a runway.
10: Ground, what happened to the runway 422?
11: There's a sinkhole.
12: Airport officials say they found the sinkhole at 11 a.m. during routine airfield inspection and immediately closed the runway for emergency repairs.
9: ABC's Will Reeve at LaGuardia Airport here in New York. ABC's Lana Moise has more on other problems plaguing people on this pre-Memorial Day.
13: From flash flooding.
14: Wow, I've never seen flooding like this, guys.
13: To fast-moving wildfires. Firefighters battling multiple fires in Southern California with thousands of people under evacuation orders. Farther east, a different weather extreme. Heavy rain flooding roads from Texas to Georgia. In Newark, New Jersey, air traffic controllers diverting flights, warning pilots there was no more space at the airport.
9: And of course, there's the price of gas. Gas prices are up about 40% more than they were last year at this time. Cuban officials reacting to the U.S. indictment of former leader Raul Castro for his role in the shootdown of humanitarian planes in the 1990s that led to the death of four people, including three Americans.
15: Cuba's government calling the indictment a farce based on lies to justify military aggression. Earlier this month in Havana, Cuban's foreign minister telling our Whit Johnson that if the U.S. attacks Cuba, it could lead to a bloodbath.
9: ABC Chief Law and Justice Correspondent Pierre Thomas. Two police officers who tried to stop January 6th rioters at the Capitol are suing to stop President Trump's $1.8 billion taxpayer-funded settlement that'll be doled out to those who claim to have been wrongly targeted by the government, among them Harry Dunn.
16: We're not seeking to get money from this. We're seeking to stop it.
9: Dunn, who is running for Congress in Maryland, says the fund raises major constitutional questions. You're listening to ABC News.
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9: The grieving son of security guard Amin Abdullah, who was killed while protecting others at the Islamic Center of San Diego this week, trying to tell the world how special he was.
20: He's my hero, and I'm sure he's a hero for others. And again, as sad as it is, you know, I have a little comfort in my heart knowing that my dad was a hero and that he, you know, saved a lot of people from going through, you know, hard times right now.
9: Abdullah was one of three people killed in that attack. A violent confrontation at a coffee shop in Indiana leading to the death of a 75-year-old customer. ABC's Aaron Katursky has details on that.
21: Police in Fort Wayne, Indiana said 75-year-old Anita Grayson entered Tim Hortons to complain about her drive-through order and started arguing with the 17-year-old behind the counter. You can see a coworker then step between them before the customer appears to hit the younger worker first. That employee's manager then pushes the customer and the two tumble to the floor, where police said Grayson ripped out a chunk of the employee's hair. Minutes after the fight, Grayson was seen on the floor, and when police arrived, they found her unresponsive.
9: This is exactly what recent college grads, especially those in finance, did not want to hear. J.P. Morgan Chase CEO Jamie Dimon tells Bloomberg that the bank will likely be hiring more AI specialists and fewer traditional bankers in the future. He also says over time, AI will cut the number of people that the company needs. Sherry Preston, ABC News.
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26: Good morning. It's 40 degrees at 5:05. I'm Landon Moore. The Village of Wrightstown may put a referendum question about data center developments on the August primary ballot. Officials are floating the idea amid concerns from residents about a potential development in Wrightstown. Internal emails acquired by residents through a Freedom of Information Act request showed Cloverleaf Infrastructure communicating with Village Administrator Travis Conan several times this year about zoning requirements for a building as large as 2.5 million square feet. Village Trustee Ryan Repke says residents want officials to have as much information on data centers as possible before any decisions are made.
27: We have received emails and phone calls from residents that want us to gather the information so we can make a determination if this fits.
26: Wrightstown has not received any formal proposals for a data center development. A pair of candidates enter a local state assembly race. Rebecca Nichols and David Daniels announced their bids for the seat in the 53rd District. Meanwhile, a third candidate, Lori Asbury, has suspended her campaign for that seat. The winner will succeed Dean Crawford, who will be retiring once his current term ends. Eight men are sentenced to federal prison for their roles in a fentanyl trafficking operation in the Green Bay area. Ricky Chambers of Green Bay is given 17 years behind bars. Peyton Shipman Allen of Green Bay receives a 14-year prison term. Tavon Love of Green Bay and Darius Ricks of Milwaukee will each spend 10 years in prison. Xavier Newsom of Green Bay got a 9-year prison term, while Eugene Herod of Green Bay will spend 4 years behind bars. Devonique Manjarez of Goodyear, Arizona was sentenced to time served. All eight men will also spend years on supervised release. They ran a fentanyl trafficking operation known as Getting to Riches, or GTR, bringing pills from Arizona and cities throughout the Midwest to the Green Bay area in 2024. A Green Bay man accused of stabbing another bar patron is now competent to stand trial. Doctors believe that Daryl McGillivray is able to assist in his own defense on one count of aggravated battery intending great bodily harm. McGillivray allegedly stabbed another man outside a Green Bay bar on St. Patrick's Day of 2024. His case was previously on hold while he underwent mental health treatment. No trial date is set. Coming up after the break, state officials warn companies to be prepared for potential data breaches. WHB1 News time is 5:07.
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26: Wisconsin schools continue to deal with the aftermath of a ransomware attack on data company Canvas. Wisconsin Consumer Protection Director Mike Domke says it's not a matter of if, but when another company suffers a data breach.
1: These hackers and these bad actors are looking for any vulnerability, and whether that comes through a business email compromise or a loophole in the website itself or the platform, they then use that to exploit it and see where else they can get into.
26: Domke says companies should have a plan and have procedures in place to reduce the risk of hacks or data loss, but always be prepared to recover from one. No one is hurt in a Marinette County house fire. Crews were called to the home on River's Edge Drive in the town of Peshtigo around 5:40 Sunday evening to find flames coming from the chimney. There's no word on the extent of the damage or the cause of the fire. Two Wisconsin breweries earn international recognition. Reporter Ted Allen has more.
2: Appleton's Vault 202 Brewery and Tap Room was awarded a silver medal at the 2026 World Beer Cup last month in Philadelphia. The brewery took the prize in the Italian-style Pilsner category for a beer they call Now That's a Sandwich. The taste of the brew, made with Italian-grown malt and a blend of Michigan and German-grown hops, is described as having a bright orange zest and subtle hop spice flavors. Vintage Brewing of Sauk City also earned silver for a Belgian-style double beer they entered named Dedication. The competition evaluated over 8,000 beers from more than 50 countries. Ted Allen, Wisconsin Radio Network.
26: Coming up at 5:31, a Fox Valley city earns national recognition. I'm Wayne DeMoore, WHBY News.
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6: Good morning. A similar day to what we had yesterday. Partly sunny. It'll be cool again, kind of brisk. Maybe a little bit more wind today with a high near 60. 43 cool and crisp tonight. Again, there could be some frost way north of us. And then partly cloudy, a little bit warmer, around 64, maybe 65-ish. It might be a light shower chance late. The rain chances over the next week to 10 days are really minimal. There's not really much there. Let's see what we have right now. 40, we're mostly clear. It's out of the northeast on the breeze now at 6. 76% humidity in the Fox Cities. A little warmer in Oshkosh at 45 and Green Bay's at 42. I'm Dave Edwards. Hello there. It's a Thursday edition. A little later this morning, Tiffany Holtz will be joining us from Coldwell Banker Realty. I have the latest news, updates, latest on the markets here in just a moment or two. And the Brewers get out the brooms in Chicago.
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8: 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And I was the only survivor. 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
6: Well, checking some of the business news of the morning, NVIDIA breezing past Wall Street's expectations for earnings and guidance, in addition to announcing a hike in its quarterly cash dividend to 25 cents. Also, stocks rallying a bit yesterday, snapping a three-day losing streak for the S&P 500. Oil prices and bond yields retreating a bit yesterday. Iran on Thursday said it is reviewing the Trump administration's latest proposal for bringing an end to the war with the U.S., after President Trump said he's prepared to wait a few more days to get the right answers from Tehran. Their foreign ministry had received the views of the American side, and they claim they are reviewing it. Pakistan, which hosted peace talks between the U.S. and Iran last month, says they are continuing to mediate the exchanges between Tehran and Washington. Pakistan's army chief is expected to travel to Iran's capital on Thursday as part of the talks. Well, industrial metals have been volatile this week as mounting inflation fears put further pressure on global bond markets. Copper futures dropping 1.3% and then rebounded to $13,477 per ton. Now, this metal's pretty important. It's used in electrical wiring, machinery, plumbing, widely seen as a bellwether for the global economy.
13: From ABC News, Wall Street Now. Demand for the semiconductors that power artificial intelligence is only growing stronger. NVIDIA smashed Wall Street's expectations, earning just over $58 billion in the latest quarter, nearly three times the number of a year ago. That earnings report helped to pull the tech-intensive NASDAQ composite and the broader S&P higher Wednesday. The Standard & Poor's added 1%, the NASDAQ 1.5%, the Dow Jones soared 645 points to close back above 50,000. AI may be a path to a new job at one of the biggest banks in the world. J.P. Morgan Chase CEO Jamie Dimon tells Bloomberg the bank will likely be hiring more AI specialists and fewer traditional bankers in the future. On the cusp of Memorial Day weekend, many Americans are making their escape today. Even in the face of sky-high gas prices, a record-breaking 45 million are expected to travel more than 50 miles for the holiday, over 39 million by car. Jim Ryan, ABC News.
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0: David Hamilton with a little league homer here at Wrigley.
1: You get that guy going in high speed, you're not going to probably throw him out. David Hamilton with three hits, scored two. Kyle Harrison, 11 strikeouts in seven dominant innings. And the Brewers just mopped up on the Cubs 5-0 yesterday, the first series sweep of the season between the two National League Central rivals. Harrison allowing just two hits, walked one, as he goes now to 5-1 on the season. The Brewers will get a little comfort today and take it easy, getting ready for the Dodgers coming in this weekend. All right, let's just take a look at the rest of baseball. Reds beat the Phillies easy, 9-4. Rays over the Orioles. Twins beat the Astros 4-1. Rangers down the Rockies 5-4. Diamondbacks doubled up the Giants 6-3. Mariners over the White Sox 5-4. The Braves easily over the Marlins 9-1. Guardians take care of the Tigers 3-2. Also, the Mets losing. Nationals doubled them up 8-4. 2-1, the Blue Jays over the Yankees. It was the Red Sox downing the Royals. Pirates shut out the Cardinals 7-0. Dodgers shut out the Padres 4-0. And finally, the Athletics over the Angels. And that was a 6-5 final.
2: Jay across the timeline draws a double. Left wing Wallace. Down the lane. Caruso to the rim for finishing touches, baby. AC lays it in with a left hand. Thunder 122. The Spurs 113. We're on the brink of getting this thing even at Paycom Center.
1: You know, I think the Thunder probably don't want to get behind in a playoff series, but they're pretty good about getting after it after that. 122-113, the win last night for OKC over the Spurs.
3: The guys brought it tonight, knowing what it would have meant if we lost this one. We brought the energy from the jump. Guys were ready to play. Didn't get discouraged by the runs they made. Obviously, they're a good team. They're going to make runs. We just kept fighting, stuck with it, and we're able to pull out a W.
1: Shea Gilgeous-Alexander leading the way for OKC, 30 points and 9 assists. Well, the Golden Knights have done it again. They've gone on the road and beat Colorado. In Colorado, as they beat the Avs 4-2 in Game 1 of the Western Conference Finals.
4: Yes, this is it. Yeah.
1: There you go. Steelers quarterback Aaron Rodgers saying this season will be the last of his Hall of Fame-worthy career. Saying, yes, this is it, when he was asked if this would be his final season. The four-time NFL MVP signing a one-year deal worth up to $25 million, reuniting with his coach, Mike McCarthy. What was interesting about the whole thing, Rodgers is, what, 42, almost turning 43? Sounds like he would not have come back if this hadn't been resolved with Mike McCarthy coming in as the coach. Also, Eagles linebacker Nolan Smith Jr. arrested on Friday and accused of speeding and reckless driving in Georgia. Check this out. He was going 135 miles an hour in a 70-mile-an-hour zone at 10:41 in the evening. LSU finalizing a deal to add Ed Orgeron to its football coaching staff. The former head coach at LSU, he reunites with LSU coach Lane Kiffin. Yeah, that's right. All the changing going on is kind of crazy. Well, Jim Furyk and Keegan Bradley have been appointed assistant captains for the President's Cup, giving skipper Brent Snedeker the current and most recent U.S. Ryder Cup captains, held at Medina coming up in September.
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0: On a Thursday morning edition of AM Fox Valley. Hi there. I'm Dave Edwards. We are powered by Capital Credit Union. A little bit on the cool side this morning. Now, we knew we'd get down somewhere around 40, which is exactly where we are now. As long as it doesn't go any further south, we should be okay. 45 Oshkosh, Green Bay, 42, or 40 here, 43 in Sheboygan, looks like 39 in Wausau right now. Just kind of staying away from any frost line that might be developing here. Looks like we're okay on that. It'll be chilly again tomorrow morning, but not really all that bad. Looks like low to mid-40s, so we should be okay as far as your plants go. Of course, that can change, so stay with us. We'll have more from Steve Bayon on the forecast as we get into the Memorial Day weekend. It will get better as we go, temperature-wise. Upper 50s, around 60 today, and then we climb slowly for a couple of days. And then when we get to Sunday, Monday, that's when things start to break loose. And we're still seeing a good look for next week. Upper 70s to low to mid 80s every day next week, starting on Memorial Day Monday, so it looks good there. Well, the latest on all this back and forth and fighting over this taxpayer-backed fund. Yes, we would have to pay for those idiots that ransacked the Capitol, defecated in some cases, set up a gallows, wanted to kill Mike Pence, and we're supposed to compensate them? More on that coming up here this morning. The latest on Ebola and that doctor that has Ebola. And we'll look at high gas prices as we head into this Memorial Day weekend as well. And the thought that we might not be seeing the cap just yet. All right, it's all coming up.
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1: 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The modern era for bio-based fuels is only about 50 years old, starting with ethanol, then biodiesel, and more recently, sustainable aviation fuels. Greg Jaffe is a consultant who often works with policymakers in this arena.
3: The Department of Energy is spending a lot of resources to help with developing purpose-grown energy crops. Different crops than we might not necessarily think about, intermediate oilseed crops. And they've set up these regional hubs that are going to collect data over 7 years about these crops and their yields and their carbon impacts, which will be an excellent database for farmers to then grow these crops and then be utilized to be made into bioenergy.
1: Some will argue that valuable farmland should not be used for biofuels production. Jaffe disagrees.
3: If you look at the data from 2011, 2012, when the renewable fuel standard came into being, and today, you don't see any additional land into production in the United States for agriculture on the whole. The amount of land in production has not changed. The amount of land being used for soybeans and corn has not radically changed. What radically changed was the yield from each acre of that land.
1: Jaffe took part in a Farm Foundation forum on bio-based materials and energy, and I'll have more on that in tomorrow's show. That's Farm to Fork. I'm Daryl Anderson.
4: 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So, now what?
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7: And a line drive back up the middle. That'll work. Frelick sets around third. The ball gets away from Armstrong. That'll score. Tease. Hamilton's on the move. Hamilton being waved. Still being waved. Here's the throw. Save!
8: coming up Friday night. The Milwaukee Brewers open up a weekend series against the Los Angeles Dodgers. We're going to have the pregame show at 6:05. 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
9: You know, Hamilton got that inside the park home run in a sense. After jogging to first because he thought it was just going to be a single up the middle, and then Crow Armstrong completely booted it and went past him, and then Hamilton hit that third or fourth or eighth gear that none of us have and then ran it around and scored. That was part of the excitement of a Brewers 5-0 win and a sweep of the Cubs in Chicago. What's that, like 9 out of 11, I think, the Cubs have lost. So they're spinning out of control right now. Right on this Thursday, I'm Dave Edwards, partly sunny. I'm going to be kind of cool again. We might hit 60. It's going to be a little on the brisk side, probably 10 to 15 a good share of the day. And then fair and about 45 overnight, partly cloudy, decent tomorrow. 64, 65-ish at best. Kind of the same thing setting up for Saturday, and there might be just a couple of showers. We start a more significant warm-up on Sunday. Sunday's high is about 75. And then we're looking at 80 or 82-ish Monday, Tuesday, Wednesday, Thursday, Friday. In fact, a couple of those days might even crowd the mid-80s. So if you're going, okay, when is summer going to get here? It's going to start, apparently, next week. How long we hold on to it, we'll see. But this Thursday's forecast a little chillier. We're at 40 right now in Appleton, 45 in Oshkosh, and 42 Green Bay. Northeast on the breeze. At 6.
10: 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Instead of focusing only on how much time children spend online, experts say parents should pay attention to how screens are used and how they shape a child's thinking. Low-quality content designed to keep kids clicking and scrolling is linked to poorer sleep, attention problems, and more emotional struggles. But when kids and parents engage with high-quality media together, watching or playing or discussing content, screens can support learning and connection rather than simply acting as a distraction. The report also warns that taking devices away altogether can backfire, increasing family conflict without solving the problem. Instead, it encourages clear boundaries like screen-free mealtimes and bedtimes to protect sleep, play, and real-world interaction. With this Medical Minute, I'm Dave Packer.
11: So Booking.com confirmed the fact that they had a data breach involving customer reservations. Yes, your vacations were breached. Hackers got all kinds of booking-related information. Names, email addresses, phone numbers, booking details. Basically, a lot of stuff tied to trips. The good news is this hack did not get credit cards and did not get home addresses.
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0: Doing some money grabbing with Fitz and the Tantrums here at the Myron Construction Studio. Good morning. Right now at 40 degrees, northeast breeze going on, and it looks like we're going to be in the 10 to 15 range. Might get up around 20. So similar to what we saw yesterday, but maybe just a touch windier here today. Steve Balon with much more. He'll be joining us at 7:37. We always do our extended forecast chat. And I'm sure he'll have a little bit of fun with the Memorial Day weekend. Toward the back end looks really good. And then all those 80s coming next week as well. HBY News following this ABC update.
1: ABC News, I'm Sherry Preston. The Memorial Day travel rush ramps up for real this afternoon. AAA thinks about 45 million of us will be traveling at least 50 miles from home for the unofficial start to summer, even with gas prices averaging more than $4.50 a gallon. Now under indictment in the U.S. for murder, Raul Castro, former leader of Cuba. ABC's Matt Rivers in Miami says it's for the downing of humanitarian planes of the 90s.
2: You've got people who remember the crime specifically, right? And they feel very passionate that this could be the first step in the process of justice being served for the people who were killed. But I think beyond that, it's the symbolism, right? Because I think here in Little Havana, a lot of people would call Raul Castro a criminal, and they've called him that for decades. And now you get the United States government officially calling this man a murderer.
1: Wheat farmers now say drought plus the high cost of fuel and fertilizer could mean this year's crop will be the smallest since the 70s. That could mean higher food prices. This is ABC News.
3: WHBY, covering the Fox Cities for over 100 years. Now, the latest from the Omni Glass and Paint News Center.
4: Good morning. It's 40 degrees at 531. I'm Landon Moore. Appleton is among three Wisconsin cities ranked among the safest in America. Reporter Ted Allen has the story.
5: The personal finance site Smart Asset assessed data from multiple federal agencies on natural disaster risk, traffic fatality data, and property and violent crime rates for over 300 cities with populations between 65,000 and 250,000. The study released Tuesday ranked Waukesha as the eighth safest city in the country, with Appleton placing 10th and Eau Claire right behind in 11th place. The report named the Denver suburb of Bloomfield, Colorado, as the safest city in the nation. Ted Allen, Wisconsin Radio Network.
4: The expansion of the Champion Center in Grand Chute is getting a financial help from the state. The State Building Commission approves an $800,000 grant for a project that will add more sports courts. The Champion Center has seen increased demand for basketball and volleyball space as the Fox Cities becomes a hub for youth sports tournaments. A former downtown Neenah business that was the site of three controversial police-related incidents may reopen. Steven Arado announces plans to launch Eagle Nation Power Sports in the 200 block of Main Street on July 1st. Eagle Nation was the subject of a police drug raid in 2012, which led to a $50 million federal lawsuit filed by Arado, alleging his civil rights had been violated. That suit was dismissed. Then in 2015, Eagle Nation was the site of a hostage situation that resulted in police shooting and killing hostage Michael Funk as he attempted to escape the building while armed with a handgun. In 2021, suspects in a Neenah stabbing incident entered Eagle Nation after the act. That same year, businessman John Bergstrom signed a five-year lease with Arado to use the building as a storage facility. Now that the lease is expiring, Arado plans to reopen his engine repair business. Criminal charges are filed against a driver accused of leading Fond du Lac County law enforcement on a wild chase that ended with a car going airborne over other vehicles. Dwayne Stokes is facing counts of first-degree reckless endangerment, possession of a firearm by a felon, fleeing an officer, and bail jumping. A Fond du Lac police officer pulled over Stokes for speeding along Interstate 41 on May 9th. He allegedly took off, leading officers and sheriff's deputies on a pursuit through a business parking lot and back onto I-41 before he lost control on an off-ramp and launched his car over traffic traveling along Winnebago Avenue. Stokes faces up to 30 years in prison if convicted. Coming up after the break, Wisconsin joins a lawsuit regarding student loans for healthcare workers. WHBY News time is 5:34.
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4: Wisconsin is joining a multi-state lawsuit against new federal limits on student loans for healthcare workers. Reporter Sean Maloney has more.
7: Attorney General Josh Call and 24 other attorneys general filed the suit against the U.S. Education Department, challenging a rule set to take effect in July. The policy would cap borrowing for many graduate students, including those training to be nurses and physician assistants. Call says the move could make it harder to build the healthcare workforce. The lawsuit argues the rule unfairly narrows which degrees qualify for higher loan limits and asks a federal court to block it. Sean Maloney, Wisconsin Radio Network.
4: An alleged member of a Marinette County drug ring says he is not guilty. Jason Bjorkman enters the plea to charges of being party to possession of meth with intent to deliver and maintaining a drug trafficking place. Bjorkman is one of six people arrested in connection with an alleged drug trafficking ring in northern Marinette County last year. No trial date is set. An Appleton man accused of altering prices at a sporting goods store reaches a deferred prosecution deal. If Brandon Forbes stays out of trouble for a year, one count of retail theft will be dismissed. He and Cody Forbes were accused of altering the barcodes on fish locators at a Stevens Point retailer so they would ring up at a lower price last spring. Cody Forbes is still awaiting trial. Coming up at 6:05, an update on a crash that killed members of the Marquette University lacrosse team. I'm Landon Moore, WHB One News.
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9: It's going to be another cool day. Your Thursday high, 58 degrees, with brisk east to northeast winds and partly sunny skies. Tonight, fair, cool, and crisp with a low of 43. Tomorrow, Friday, partly cloudy, mild but breezy, a high of 63, with a slight chance of showers Friday night and into Saturday. From the WBY First Alert Weather Center, I'm meteorologist Steve Balon. Yeah,
10: and as we look at the current conditions, you're going to know mostly clear through this part of the country. It's interesting. There's some rain in Minnesota, some rain in Iowa, some rain in India, but we're pretty clear here. It is a northeast at 7, Green Bay 41, Oshkosh 45, and with that 40 degrees, and it teamed together that little bit of a breeze, it'll feel like it's kind of in the mid-30s right now. 538, I'm noticing in the market, it's kind of a mix going on, no big movement just yet. We'll take a look coming up.
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12: I'm Nicole Murray with Your Money Now. Ubisoft shares fell 16% after the game developer forecasted further losses in its upcoming financial year. The company released its full-year earnings following years of stock price declines. Company leadership said Ubisoft is undergoing a major restructuring. Shares of Samsung Electronics jumped more than 6% after its labor union suspended a planned 18-day strike, easing concerns over disruptions at the South Korean chipmaker. The union said the strike would proceed after the government-mediated talks collapsed. However, another round of negotiations led by South Korean officials resulted in a tentative agreement. Oil prices have dropped this morning as the markets deal with uncertainty regarding an Iran peace deal. West Texas Intermediate at roughly $98 per barrel, Brent at $104. Futures are mixed as traders analyze NVIDIA earnings. On Wednesday, the Dow Industrials gained 645, the NASDAQ up 399, the S&P 500 up 79. That's your money now.
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2: Okay, we're seeing a little bit of slippage now in the futures market. Just suddenly here, the Dow's off 70 and the Nasdaq's down 150. Just a few minutes ago, they were pretty flat for some of those. Oil is marching upward. $1.83 up, and it's just over $100 a barrel. We were, I think, in the 98s sometime yesterday, which is kind of psychological, but still kind of nice to be below $100 a barrel. It's 541. More updates as we go, and we'll check it and see what else is breaking along the way. All right, good to get the old brooms ready and rolling in Chicago last night. The Crew are still in first in the National League Central.
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5: Ground ball right side, base hit. 4-0 Brewers. 11-game hitting streak, a new career high for Bowers.
2: Yeah, Jake Bowers has been solid of late. Kyle Harrison as well. He struck out 11-7 dominant innings. And the Brewers sweep the sloppy Cubs 5-0. What'd they have, like 2 or 3 errors last night? David Hamilton was the benefactor of one of those. He had to hit up the middle and then just kept going because Pete Crow Armstrong misplayed the ball. Harrison is now 5-1, 2 hits given up and walked 1 in his 4th career game with double-digit strikeouts. Now remember, Harrison and Hamilton were both acquired by Milwaukee in that trade with Boston that sent third baseman Caleb Durbin to the Red Sox, and so far it's paying off right here. All right, to the NBA.
6: Bryant back, high steps, whips the ball baseline, throws it away. McCain the steal, 2-on-1 with Dub. Jared Locks, Dub has it and thunders down. The two-hand rim rocker in transition off the third spur turnover.
2: Shea Gilgeous-Alexander with 30 points and 9 assists, committing just 1 turnover, by the way. And the Oklahoma City Thunder get back at it, beating the Spurs 122-113. They really have a penchant. If they lose a game in the playoffs, they find a way to win the next one. And that series in the Western Conference Finals is tied at 1 apiece.
7: James the shot pad save. Eichel the rebound. He lofts it toward the goal. Wide. Race for the puck. Down ahead of the pack. No icing. He scores! Nick Dowd turns on the afterburners. Empty net goal. And the Knights lead by 2 with 45 seconds to play.
2: The Golden Knights of Vegas 4-2 win over the Avs. Game 1 of the Western Conference Finals. This is the 8th time that they have grabbed the series opening victory in their last 9 playoff matchups. So at least they get out of the gates pretty quick. Steelers quarterback Aaron Rodgers saying yesterday, yeah, this will be his last year of a Hall of Fame-worthy career, saying, yes, this is it, when he was asked if this would be the final NFL season. Bengals quarterback Joe Burrow says, hey, I think what we need is right here in our locker room.
8: I think this is the most talented roster that we've had since I've been here. I just think we know where we needed to be better, and we went out and aggressively made it happen.
2: Speaking to reporters yesterday, Joe lauded the work the team has been doing in the front office to overhaul a roster that has missed the playoffs in each of the last 3 seasons. And some of those have been injury plagued, but still. Eagles linebacker Nolan Smith Jr. arrested on Friday, accused of speeding and reckless driving in Georgia. He, according to the sheriff's office, was going about 135 in a 70-mile-an-hour zone. That's not going to get you anywhere, except to jail. Jim Furyk and Keegan Bradley appointed assistant captains for the President's Cup that's coming up this fall, giving skipper Brant Snedeker the current and most recent U.S. Ryder Cup captains. A little bit of help coming up at Medina this September. By the way, one note from college basketball, Kentucky and Gonzaga mutually agreeing to discontinue their series that had been scheduled to run for 2 more seasons. Kentucky had been scheduled to host Gonzaga during the upcoming season. Gonzaga would have been the home team for the one following Maybe Kentucky was pushing for this because Gonzaga's won 3 of the 4 matchups.
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16: Always watching for conditions that may turn turbulent.

0: Jumping on the Loves train. Bruno Mars, Anderson .Paak, Silk Sonic bringing us back Thursday at AM Fox Valley on the Memorial Day weekend that is coming up this weekend. I always am reminded not to forget those that we have lost. And the Appleton Memorial Day Parade and also the Moment of Remembrance ceremony will be coming up on Monday. Good way to kind of keep an eye on this is go to the City of Appleton Parades page on Facebook, because that'll give you all the listings of what's happening, when it's happening, where it's happening, the whole thing. And don't forget, we're also going to be getting together with Corey Otis of the Parade Committee to talk about Flag Day, which is about 3 weeks away now. Yeah. And that'll be scheduled for June 13th, and we'll talk to Corey coming up a few days ahead of that. As we're almost to June, my goodness, in about 10 days we're in June. But don't forget, coming up on Monday, it'll be the Appleton Memorial Day Parade stepping off, and a little bit different parade route too this weekend.
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2: The Oshkosh County Council approved an offer to purchase the former City Center Mall property. The city will propose $12.5 million for the site. Councilmember Joe Stevenson says they would then enhance that property.
3: While the City Center has successful portions of it, I think the site by and large is underutilized.
2: The Oshkosh Plan Commission will make the formal bid for the site.
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4: We'll see partly sunny skies today, cool and brisk, a high of 58 degrees. Tonight, a low of 43, cool and crisp with fair skies. Friday, partly cloudy, mild but breezy east winds, a high of 63. We'll throw in a chance of showers at night. From the WBY First Alert Weather Center, I'm meteorologist Steve Bailon.
0: Yeah, we avoided any frost issues here. It's 40 right now. Northeast at 7 in Appleton, WHBY.
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6: Quinta Brunson is preparing to take on her next role. ABC Audio has confirmed that Brunson is developing and will star in a new film about Betty Boop. The film will mark the first starring role for Betty Boop in a feature film since the 1930s.
7: Can't have two number ones.
6: Talladega Nights, yeah, The Ballad of Ricky Bobby, is turning 20. And to celebrate, the film is being re-released in theaters. The NASCAR racing comedy will make its big screen return on June 28th and 30th and July 1st.
8: He's not my actual brother.
6: Netflix has released its first trailer for Little Brother. The new comedy, led by John Cena and Eric Andre, follows a powerful real estate agent whose life is thrown into chaos when his little brother re-enters the picture. It's set to release on the streamer on June 26th.
9: You make me wanna.
6: And happy birthday to Grammy Award winner and Rock and Roll Hall of Famer Ronald Isley, who is 85 today. Chuck Sievertson, ABC News.
10: May 21st, 1927.
11: He made it. Charles A. Lindbergh, Lucky Lindy as they call him.
10: Aviator Charles Lindbergh completes the first non-stop solo flight across the Atlantic Ocean. He lands near Paris in the Spirit of St. Louis, some 33 hours after taking off from New York's Long Island. 1924, in Chicago, two wealthy university students, Nathan Leopold Jr. and Richard Loeb, kidnap and murder 14-year-old Bobby Franks in what they call a thrill killing. Leopold and Loeb, who plead guilty to the crime, get life in prison instead of the death penalty after lawyer Clarence Darrow defends them at their trial. 1881, Clara Barton founds the American Red Cross, serving as the first president of the U.S. branch of the Worldwide Humanitarian Agency. 1999.
12: Thank you so very much. I truly never believed that this would happen.
10: After 18 failed tries in a row, Susan Lucci, star of the ABC soap opera All My Children, finally wins a daytime Emmy for Best Actress. And 1959. In New York, the musical Gypsy, starring Ethel Merman, opens on Broadway. Today in history, May 21st. Sandy Kozell, The Associated Press.
0: My sincere apologies. It's a little early in the morning for Ethel Merman. That's all I'm saying. I'm Dave Edwards. Good morning. It's AM Fox Valley. Just a quick reminder that Tiffany Holtz will be with us from Coldwell Banker Realty. Her monthly visit coming up at 8:19 this morning.
5: And the real estate market's kind of been taking a little twist with the market rates going up. And it looks like, who knows, we could see the Federal Reserve potentially with the inflation numbers where they're at, possibly even raise their rates, which can trickle down to some of the other rates as well. It is still a great market out there. And in Northeast Wisconsin, we know that. We'll talk to Tiffany about some of the things that are happening, some of the challenges and ways that you can work yourself around it as well. All right, a couple of other birthdays that were mentioned. Al Franken is 75 today. He was senator from Minnesota for a while, including his comedy career, which, of course, may have been the same thing. And Mr. T is 74.
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8: 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And then laying it out, the radical nonsense that comes into play here is obviously part of it in cutting any sort of a deal.
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9: From ABC News, tech trends, a whole lot of AI at I.O., Google's annual developer conference focusing heavily on its artificial intelligence projects and tools. Sir Demis Hassabis is a Nobel laureate, Google DeepMind co-founder and CEO, and has been working on AI for decades. He tells ABC News he understands the worries about AI's growing energy demands. But
13: I believe AI is actually going to be one of the best technologies for environmental concerns. I think AI in the next 10 years is going to save far more energy than it uses.
9: And he says,
13: sometimes I compare it to, you know, it's going to be 10 times the impact of the Industrial Revolution, and maybe 10 times faster.
9: Which could leave some workers behind.
13: This is where I feel like broader society, civil society, academia, social sciences need to come together to try and chart out how do we as humanity want the next stage to go. The future's not written.
9: With Tech Trends, Chuck Sievertson, ABC News.
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5: About 2 minutes to go. We'll catch up with ABC News at that time. Dave Edwards, Landon Moore, Steve Balon joining you with AM Fox Valley. By the way, let me follow up. I mentioned the Appleton Memorial Day Parade, which actually begins at 9 a.m. on Memorial Day. The route will start at the corner of College Avenue and Appleton Street. It'll head east, as it always does, to Meade Street, then Meade to Pacific, and then it will enter at the corner of Pacific and Owassa. The moment of remembrance will take place immediately following the parade in Riverside Cemetery as well. Just thought I'd bring some of that forth. And then, of course, in about 3 weeks, we will bring forth another parade with the Appleton Flag Day Parade. And we'll talk more about that here in a couple weeks. I want to mention one of the things you're going to be hearing quite a bit about this morning, and kind of a follow-up on this anti-weaponization fund that Donald Trump and his attorney, acting Attorney General Todd Blanchard put together. there are a lot of people in opposition to this, really on both sides. We're seeing Republicans coming out saying that they're not happy with it either, including a representative from Pennsylvania expressing my urgent concern, also Jim Lankford from Oklahoma. I mean, even Speaker John Thune saying he's not happy with it either, the Senate Majority Leader. But there also were two police officers yesterday who actually sued the Trump administration. They are seeking to prevent any of the rioters from accessing any payouts from this nearly $1.8 billion, what they're calling the anti-weaponization fund, which basically means compensating for their strife, which is still hard to fathom when you put it in your brain and let it mix around in there a little bit. So more coming up, ABC News. We'll check in with Landon, get the latest First Alert weather all on the way.
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18: From ABC News, I'm Sherry Preston. Gas costs at least $1.30 a gallon more than last year at this time, but for Americans trying to get away for the long Memorial Day weekend, it doesn't matter. AAA says 45 million of us will be traveling at least 50 miles from home this weekend. Not all of them by car, though. Here's ABC's Alex Stone.
19: Delta Airlines says the rush begins today. In fact, over this entire Memorial Day weekend, Delta says today will be its peak day of travel. American Airlines says its busiest day will be tomorrow. AAA reports top destinations this holiday weekend domestically will be Orlando, Seattle, New York, and Las Vegas. Those heading out of the country are going to Rome, Vancouver, Paris, and London. Alex Stone, ABC News.
18: That is, if you can get away, a big sinkhole in one of the runways has delayed thousands of flights out of LaGuardia Airport in New York. Wildfire emergency in Southern California with more than 40,000 people under evacuation orders in Simi Valley. ABC's Melissa Adan is there.
20: Winds howling, smoke and embers flying as families grab what they can. The headlights barely visible as they get in their cars and go. Randy Bile wasn't home, but got an alert from his doorbell camera. He called his wife and told her to get out.
21: She went inside, got our pet parrot, put it in the travel cage, put it in the car, and left because it was already on fire at that point.
20: The Sandy fire is still out of control. 44,000 forced to evacuate.
18: The Cuban government calling the indictment of former leader Raul Castro over the downing of humanitarian planes back in the 90s a farce. A new Surgeon General's report on kids and screen time.
22: Experts warning even some toddlers are now spending multiple hours a day in front of a screen, setting up potential mental health issues and poor developmental and educational outcomes. That may be a shocker to parents because surveys show most teens these days currently average 8 or more hours per day.
18: That's ABC's Andrea Fujii. 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
18: A lawsuit has been filed by those who tried to stop the January 6th Capitol riot. Now they're trying to stop the nearly $1.8 billion taxpayer fund President Trump has set up that'll go to those who feel they were wrongly persecuted by the government.
22: Two officers who survived the riot are now suing to stop the fund, calling it a taxpayer-funded slush fund to finance the insurrectionists and paramilitary groups that commit violence in his name. Acting Attorney General Todd Blanche says a commission will decide who gets payouts from the fund.
18: ABC's Sophie Flay.
1: Three people are dead. More than a dozen first responders were taken to the hospital after a 911 call about a suspected drug overdose outside Albuquerque. Here's ABC's Jim Ryan.
2: The first paramedics on the scene in Mountain Air, New Mexico, found several people unresponsive.
3: It looks like we have three patients. Two of them may not be breathing.
2: The audio from Broadcastify, the first responders themselves began to feel sick after exposure to something inside the house.
4: We just don't know what it is,
2: says Mayor Peter Nieto.
4: Is it fentanyl? Is it some kind of other chemical? That's the million-dollar question right now that we don't have answers to.
2: Three people in the home would die. 18 first responders were quarantined and treated. Jim Ryan, ABC News.
1: Farmers are warning that thanks to extreme weather and the extreme cost of fertilizer because of the Iran war, this year's wheat crop could be the worst since 1972. The news is especially hard for Kansas, one of the top overall producers of wheat in the country. Only five of the past 40 years have been this bad there. Sherry Preston, ABC News.
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26: Good morning. It's a partly cloudy 40 degrees at 6:05. I'm Landon Moore. The Village of Wrightstown may put a referendum question about data center developments on the August primary ballot. Officials are floating the idea amid concerns from residents about a potential development in Wrightstown. Internal emails acquired by residents through a Freedom of Information Act request showed Cloverleaf Infrastructure communicating with Village Administrator Travis Conan several times this year about zoning requirements for a building as large as 2.5 million square feet. Village Trustee Ryan Repke says residents want officials to have as much information on data centers as possible before any decisions are made.
27: We have received emails and phone calls from residents that want us to gather the information so we can make a determination if this fits.
26: Wrightstown has not received any formal proposals for a data center development. A lawsuit seeking to force Wisconsin sheriff's departments to not honor Immigration and Customs Enforcement detainers for those in the country illegally will remain in the hands of the Wisconsin Supreme Court. A federal judge in Madison refuses to take up the suit filed by the American Civil Liberties Union of Wisconsin and Voces de la Frontera against five sheriff's departments, including Brown County. The groups want the state Supreme Court to order sheriffs not to hold jail inmates wanted by ICE for immigration violations. The sheriff's departments appealed to the federal court, asking the suit to be heard in that jurisdiction. ICE has issued detainers for more than 700 people in the past 7 months. No court dates are set. An Oshkosh man is accused of driving drunk a sixth time. The suspect was stopped by a Winnet County police officer around 11:20 last Thursday morning. He told the officer he had taken the State Highway 21 detour into Winnet County and was lost. He reportedly exhibited signs of intoxication and failed a field sobriety test with a blood alcohol level of 5 times the legal limit. He was arrested on a charge of OWI sixth offense. Appleton police stop a man for driving without a license for a 23rd time. An officer spotted the driver doing more than 100 miles an hour and weaving in and out of traffic along State Highway 441 one day last week. A background check found the man had previously been cited for driving with a suspended license 17 times and driving without a valid license 5 more times. His car was impounded on the spot. Coming up after the break, an update on a crash that killed members of the Marquette University lacrosse team. WHBY News time is 6:07.
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26: A former Marquette lacrosse player has been charged in the fatal crash that killed two of his teammates. Reporter Ted Allen has the latest.
7: 21-year-old Peter McColgan faces two counts of homicide by negligent operation of a vehicle in last September's collision that took the lives of 19-year-old Scott McCloud and 20-year-old Noah Snyder. According to a criminal complaint, a Jeep that McColgan was driving collided with a pickup truck in downtown Milwaukee. McColgan told officers he was driving the 30-mile-per-hour speed limit when he struck the other vehicle, but police determined he was traveling at 53 miles per hour to beat a yellow light. The driver of the struck pickup, 42-year-old Amandria Brunner of West Allis, was charged with homicide by intoxicated use of a motor vehicle. McColgan graduated from Marquette this month. Ted Allen, Wisconsin Radio Network.
26: And Wisconsin's 79th Allison Dairyland is announced. Reporter Sean Maloney tells us who she is.
8: The State Department of Agriculture, Trade, and Consumer Protection has named Anastasia Poole of Port Washington as the 79th Allison Dairyland. She'll spend the next year serving as the state's top agricultural ambassador, promoting Wisconsin's farm industry through marketing and outreach. Poole holds 3 degrees from South Dakota State University and says she's eager to connect consumers with the people behind the products. She was selected during the finals in Marathon County and will begin her duties July 6th, succeeding outgoing Alice Sarah Hagenau. Sean Maloney, Wisconsin Radio Network.
26: Coming up at 6:31, state officials warn companies to be prepared for potential data breaches. I'm Landon Moore, WHB1 News.
9: And I'm Dave Edwards, joining Landon for just a quick second on this. Appleton police pulled over a guy that now has been driving without a license how many times?
26: 23.
9: Oh, my God. What?
26: Yeah.
9: Going 100, I might mention,
26: yes,
9: too, on 441, which is great. I take that quite often. I'll have to remember that. So, anyway, 23 times. What else can you do? You stop the guy, you give him a citation, you take the car away. What else can you do?
26: I don't know. Yeah, it's mind-boggling.
9: Give me an update on what's going on in Wrightstown. There's not an actual proposal yet for a data center. They're just kind of looking into the area?
26: There's talks. Yeah, and there were internal emails acquired by residents showing that Cloverleaf Infrastructure, which is a company based in, I believe, Texas, looking at this area, the Wrightstown area, for a potential center, and officials entertaining the idea, but again, there hasn't been anything formal proposed yet.
9: Well, because Wisconsin tends to be pretty popular because we work well. I mean, we actually go to work and we put in the hours.
26: Mm-hmm.
9: So we sometimes, as a state, are better than other states with this.
26: Yep.
9: But still, will we approve it or not?
26: Right. And that's the thing municipalities are wrestling with, is exactly what to do, because you have so many different possibilities being floated around, and there isn't really a formal set statewide ordinance, regulation, whatever you want to call it, to make sure that these are in place. So,
9: We'll keep an eye on this one, Greenville as well, and other areas that are contemplating this somewhere. All right, 6:11, it's weather time with Steve next.
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12: It's going to be another cool day. Your Thursday high, 58 degrees, with brisk east to northeast winds and partly sunny skies. Tonight, fair, cool, and crisp with a low of 43. Tomorrow, Friday, partly cloudy, mild but breezy, a high of 63, with a slight chance of showers Friday night and into Saturday. From the WBY First Alert Weather Center, I'm meteorologist Steve Balong.
9: Yeah, this morning, it looks like you'd have to go well north of here to get anywhere even near a frost situation. Even Wausau's at 38, 40 right now in Appleton, 42 Green Bay. Oshkosh at 45, it's still 43 in Sheboygan. So you can see everybody seemed to be pretty well and clear of it. Northeast at 8 for the breeze and 79% humidity. Every now and then, though, you get into some of those little areas where that kind of dips down, or maybe you're near area that where fog tends to hang, that type of thing, and sometimes it's a bit cooler. All right, more from Steve and extended forecast details coming up for the Memorial Day weekend at about 7:37. Don't miss it.
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18: This is the Bloomberg Real Estate Report. I'm Denise Pellegrini. Can an AI chatbot do a better job of selling your property for you than a real estate agent? Reports say Florida homeowner Robert Levine sold his Cooper City, Florida home in just 5 days for about $955,000, more than 10% higher than what listing agents suggested. And using advice from ChatGPT, he also saved paying that 3% real estate commission. But a lot of people may not be willing to go down that road, at least right now. New survey from Texas Real Estate Agency Home Marketing Services says most Americans still don't trust AI to replace real estate agents, with about 65% of Americans saying they don't think AI should replace human realtors. About 83% of seniors over 65 oppose companies that are strictly AI. 79% of those 18 to 29 years old oppose it, and women are more resistant than men to the idea, and those in the Midwest are least open to the idea. And that's the Bloomberg Real Estate Report. I'm Denise Pellegrini.
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0: 500 is down 30. NASDAQ off 174. Oil is jumping a bit this morning. After cruising back below $100 a barrel yesterday, it's right back up again. Up $2.57 at $100.83. One other quick note here. Walmart has issued a worse-than-expected financial outlook today. In its first quarter results, kind of raising questions about, are consumers being pinched by the high gas prices to the point where they're not spending as much? Could be. All right, 617. Sweepage in Chicago coming up.
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2: 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On our next episode, as a part of our ongoing Story of America series, Dr. Bill McClay shares the story of how Thomas Jefferson doubled the size of the nation for pennies on the dime. Plus, we'll tell the tale of the woman who fought in World War II to find her husband in Europe, Eileen Hall. 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
4: The Brewers dominated their three-game series in Chicago, completing the sweep with a 5-0 win over the Cubs last night. I'm Bill Scott with sports. Lefty Kyle Harrison went 7 innings, allowed just 2 hits, and struck out 11. With the wind blowing in, Harrison said the game plan was a steady diet of fastball, 64 to be exact.
5: Honestly, I was just like, you know, let's, wind's blowing in, let's attack these guys, let them get some flyouts. And William was just on the same page with me. He's like, hey, ball my ears and out today, so just kept attacking with the heater and tried to stay ahead.
4: William Contreras and David Hamilton had 3 hits each as the Brewers won their 3rd straight, extending their lead in the Central to a game and a half over the Cubs and Cardinals. Milwaukee baseball team begins its postseason run today. The second-seeded Panthers will take on Northern Kentucky in Dayton. Milwaukee went 5-1 against the North during the regular season. Bill Scott, Wisconsin Radio Network.
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0: Nice little day off after a sweep of the Cubs. Yeah.

0: 5-0 to win early evening yesterday. Take a little day off and get ready for the Dodgers coming up. Dave Edwards and Landon Moore with Steve Balon. It's AM Fox Valley here at the Myron Construction Studio. We're still sitting at 40, 42 in Green Bay, 45 in Oshkosh. There was the concern that maybe the frost line might get to about Shawano or so, but it looks like it even is further to the north of that, way north, actually. So it looks like we're good. And it'll be kind of the same concern tomorrow morning, but it doesn't look like we're even going to be any worse than like the low 40s. So hang in there. We're almost to that point, right? A Tale of Two Tailgates coming up sometime before 8:30 this morning. We always give you a chance to qualify to win some Brewers tickets to a game this season. And then the grand prize, if you win those tickets, the grand prize is a possibility with tickets to the game in St. Louis on July 6th with 3 nights hotel accommodation, gas gift card, MLB shopping card, both worth $200, and a 14-inch Weber Smokey Joe portable grill from Kits & File Ace Hardware. We will take care of that sometime before 8:30 here this morning. I vaguely remember the days after we had the big meltdown back in 08-09 financially, that one of the real true architects of the recovery appeared to be Representative Barney Frank. And he's passed away now.
1: The boisterous Bostonian was the first member of Congress to voluntarily come out as gay in 1987. 2 years later, Barney Frank's House colleagues voted to reprimand him for unknowingly allowing his roommate to run a prostitution ring out of their home. Over his 16 terms in the House, Frank was a pugnacious defender of Democratic Party principles, who also occasionally challenged liberal orthodoxy. As chair of the House Financial Services Committee during the Great Recession, Frank authored key banking reforms in the bill that became known as the Dodd-Frank Act. Stephen Portnoy, ABC News, Washington.
0: Looks like Barney Frank passed away in hospice care in Maine here just recently. He represented his district in Massachusetts for 32 years, and it was interesting when he came out because at that time it was hush-hush. If you were gay, you didn't say anything. Barney Frank decided to come out and make it well known, and he did. All right, 6:24. We're hearing about this indictment, and I know Raul Castro, the former dictator, and of course before that was his brother, of Cuba, is 94 years old. They finally came down with an indictment yesterday for what happened, what, 3 decades ago?
2: Tonight, rejoicing in Miami's Cuban community, Little Havana. ABC's Matt Rivers speaking to Lourdes Reyes Bazan, who hasn't been back to Cuba since she fled some 67 years ago.
3: What does this indictment symbolize to you?
4: It's finally a step, a big step for freedom in Cuba.
3: And do you think that you will see government change in Cuba in the near term?
4: Hopefully, yes.
2: Tonight, President Trump's signaling change is at hand. That raises questions about whether U.S. troops will travel to Cuba and try to take Castro by force, the same way American forces seized former Venezuelan President Nicolas Maduro back in January, dragging him from his bedroom and flying him to New York, where he is in jail facing trial.
0: We'll get to a little bit more of that in just a second here. First of all, this goes back to 1996. There were two civilian planes that were being used by an organization to simply try to help those that may have been sailing away from Cuba to get to the U.S. And it is alleged that Raul Castro was behind shooting down those planes. This is 30 years ago. Now, I think that there's more to this than just the indictment. I think we may be looking at something a little more heated in Cuba here pretty soon, unless the regime, and who knows, maybe they'll say, hey, we'll hand over Raul for aid, because right now we've cut off everything going to the country, including gas and oil. See how things develop here in the next few days. Because how exactly do you get Raul Castro? I don't think he's going to walk to the nearest airport and turn himself in. All right. Then there's this big taxpayer-backed fund that, yes, you and I will pay for to compensate those that were somehow damaged by their own rioting back on January 6th of 2021.
5: Two police officers who fought off the mob on January 6th filing a lawsuit against the Trump administration, trying to block the $1.8 billion fund made up of taxpayer money that could soon hand out payments to their attackers. More than 150 officers were injured in the riot. And today's lawsuit calls the president's new fund a taxpayer-funded slush fund to finance the insurrectionists and paramilitary groups that commit violence in his name. Trump insists the fund is needed to help people he claims were mistreated by the Biden Justice Department.
6: People were destroyed. They went to jail. Their families were ruined.
5: But tonight on Capitol Hill, outrage among a growing number of Republicans, rejecting the idea of taxpayer payouts to rioters.
0: You know, boo-hoo that their lives were ruined. They were the idiots that did this in the first place. This is Harry Dunn, who was a Capitol policeman that day.
7: He's trolling us with the 1776 thing. He's trying to make this some type of patriotic symbol, but this could be the most unpatriotic thing, rewarding terrorists and insurrectionists.
0: This is one of the most ludicrous things I think I've ever seen, that we're actually going to compensate people who rioted that day. I don't care how bad their life is now. I couldn't care less. But almost $1.8 billion coming out of our wallets to pay for it? Even some Republicans are on board saying this is flat out wrong.
8: Brewers baseball is right here on WHBY.
9: And a line drive back up the middle. That'll work. Frelick sets around third. The ball gets away from Cole Armstrong. That'll score Ortiz. Hamilton's on the move. Hamilton being waved. Still being waved. Here's the throw. Save!
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11: We'll see partly sunny skies today, cool and brisk, a high of 58 degrees. Tonight, a low of 43, cool and crisp with fair skies. Friday, partly cloudy, mild but breezy east winds, a high of 63. We'll throw in a chance of showers at night. From the WBY First Alert Weather Center, I'm meteorologist Steve Bailoff.
0: We start a slow climb and we're not going too far here. It's 41 in Appleton, 42 Green Bay. And now 46 in Oshkosh. We'll make it to the upper 50s, close to 60 today, and just kind of slowly move it up until we get to the kind of toward the end of the Memorial Day weekend. Northeast at about 10, 73% humidity so far here. We have had a pretty good roll in Hurling Clark Law Firm traffic as opposed to the mess we had yesterday in various locations. But so far, looking pretty good. By the way, the president, I think he was heading to, he was giving the commencement address to the U.S. Coast Guard. I'm not sure if he was going or coming back from it, but he talked a little bit about our situation with Iran. And apparently Iran is considering right now the latest peace proposal from the president, the administration, and U.S. authorities. And he was asked about, you know, the length of this conflict. We're on 2 months now.
6: Well, let's put it this way. You were in Vietnam 19 years, right? You were in Afghanistan and these other places 10 years. You were in Iraq. How long were you in Iraq? 12 years. You were in Korea for 7 years. World War II is different. That was 4 years. I'm in for 3 months, and much of it's been ceasefire. So.
0: Yeah, I don't think we should be comparing to those other conflicts. And by the way, it's almost 3 months now. Sorry, I mentioned the two. But right now, and yeah, some of that has been during ceasefire times. All right, I'm late. I forgot we have to get to ABC News.
12: See, a slight increase in road travel compared to last year, but also higher gas prices. The national average is now $4.56 a gallon. Traffic data company INRIX says the worst times to drive will be Thursday and Friday afternoons, especially between 3 and 6 p.m., with major backups expected in cities like New York, Boston, Denver, and Los Angeles.
13: That's ABC Stephanie Ramos flying in. Into or out of New York's LaGuardia Airport, still a pain thanks to a sinkhole that opened up on one of the runways. That runway is still closed, causing delays. Walmart this morning warning about the possibility of slower sales later this year, but says sales for the last quarter were up 4.1%. Tens of thousands of people under evacuation orders in Simi Valley, California, with a wildfire burning through 2,100 acres. This is ABC News.
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14: Good morning. It's a partly cloudy 41 degrees at 6:31. I'm Landon Moore. Appleton is among three Wisconsin cities ranked among the safest in America. Reporter Ted Allen has the story.
15: The personal finance site Smart Asset assessed data from multiple federal agencies on natural disaster risk, traffic fatality data, and property and violent crime rates for over 300 cities with populations between 65,000 and 250,000. The study released Tuesday ranked Waukesha as the 8th safest city in the country, with Appleton placing 10th and Eau Claire right behind in 11th place. The report named the Denver suburb of Bloomfield, Colorado, as the safest city in the nation. Ted Aylin, Wisconsin Radio Network.
14: A pair of candidates enter a local state assembly race. Rebecca Nichols and David Daniels announced their bids for the seat in the 53rd District. Meanwhile, a third candidate, Lori Asbury, has suspended her campaign for that seat. The winner will succeed Dean Comfort, who will be retiring once his current term ends. 8 men are sentenced to federal prison for their roles in a fentanyl trafficking operation in the Green Bay area. Ricky Chambers of Green Bay is given 17 years behind bars. Peyton Shipman Allen of Green Bay receives a 14-year prison term. Tavion Love of Green Bay and Darius Ricks of Milwaukee will each spend 10 years in prison. Xavier Newsom of Green Bay got a 9-year prison term, while Eugene Herod of Green Bay will spend 4 years behind bars. Devonique Manjarez of Goodyear, Arizona was sentenced to time served. All 8 men will also spend years unsupervised release. They ran a fentanyl trafficking operation known as Getting to Wretches, or GTR, bringing pills from Arizona and cities throughout the Midwest to the Green Bay area in 2024. A Green Bay man accused of stabbing another bar patron is now competent to stand trial. Doctors believe that Daryl McGillivray is able to assist in his own defense on one count of aggravated battery intending great bodily harm. McGillivray allegedly stabbed another man outside a Green Bay bar on St. Patrick's Day of 2024. His case was previously on hold while he underwent mental health treatment. No trial date is set. A September 2nd trial date is set for a Green Bay man accused of driving drunk a 7th time. Michael Mulder is charged in Brown County Court with OWI and operating with a prohibited alcohol concentration, both 7th offense. Mulder was arrested after allegedly being found passed out at the Ashwaubenon Hotel where he worked back in January of 2024. He faces up to 25 years in prison if convicted. Coming up after the break, state officials warn companies to be prepared for potential data breaches. WHB1 News time is 6:34.
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14: 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Wisconsin Consumer Protection Director Mike Domke says companies should be training their employees on how to prevent breaches, but understand that it can happen to anyone.
18: We're trying to dispel that perception that only foolish people fall for these scams, or anyone can recognize the red flags or the signs. 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But these scams are so incredibly convincing.
14: Domke says every company should have a recovery system in place in case of a data breach. 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And 2 Wisconsin breweries earn international recognition. Reporter Ted Aylin has more.
15: Appleton's Vault 202 Brewery and Tap Room was awarded a silver medal at the 2026 World Beer Cup last month in Philadelphia. The brewery took the prize in the Italian-style Pilsner category for a beer they call Now That's a Sandwich. The taste of the brew, made with Italian-grown malt and a blend of Michigan and German-grown hops, is described as having a bright orange zest and subtle hop spice flavors. Vintage Brewing of Sauk City also earned silver for a Belgian-style double beer they entered named Dedication. The competition evaluated over 8,000 beers from more than 50 countries. Ted Aylin, Wisconsin Radio Network.
14: Coming up at 7:05, Wisconsin joins a lawsuit regarding student loans for healthcare workers. I'm Landon Moore, WHB One News.
19: Have you been to Vault 202?
14: Well, is that right? No, I haven't.
19: I have. It was months ago. My wife and I stopped in. We had a couple.
14: Mm-hmm.
19: I don't think I had that one, though.
14: Yeah.
19: It's called what again? This is the sandwich?
14: This is a sandwich, yeah.
19: Because they all have themes, I guess. Because I don't mind a little bit, what is it, orangey, orange zesty kind of thing in there? Because I like a blue moon every blue moon. Mm-hmm. So there you go. Okay, may have to try the award winner there for some, because I don't think I have yet.
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11: It's going to be another cool day. Your Thursday high, 58 degrees, with brisk east to northeast winds and partly sunny skies. Tonight, fair, cool, and crisp with a low of 43. Tomorrow, Friday, partly cloudy, mild but breezy, a high of 63, with a slight chance of showers Friday night and into Saturday. From the WBY First Alert Weather Center, I'm meteorologist Steve Balog.
19: It is mostly sunny if you kind of take a gander down toward the south. There are some showers way down on the bottom third of the state, but those really shouldn't encroach here all that much. And really, our rain chances over the next few days are fairly minimal. I mean, even if we do get something, it's not going to amount to all that much. Steve Balon in an hour to confirm or deny on all that. All right, Oshkosh at 46, Green Bay 42, and yeah, we're mostly sunny and 41. Northeast on the breeze right now at about 9. The Brewers had a really good 3 days in Chicago. We'll talk more about that. Get you some of the latest HBY sports, too, coming up. Markets here in a moment.
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25: Nicole Murray with Your Money Now. Quantum computing shares popped this morning following reports that the U.S. government will award $2 billion in grants to 9 firms operating in the space. The Wall Street Journal first reported on the deals, which will see the U.S. government take equity stakes in the companies. Tesla said it has launched its full self-driving service in China after years of regulatory delays. The announcement on X, which is also owned by Tesla CEO Elon Musk, listed China as one of 10 markets where the company's FSD system is now available, with other markets including the U.S. and Australia. Eli Lilly said its next-generation drug cleared a crucial late-stage trial in patients with obesity, delivering significant weight loss across doses. The highest dose of retatrutide helped patients lose just over 28% of their weight, or roughly 70 pounds, on average over 80 weeks. Futures have dropped as oil prices tick higher. Dow futures down by more than 100 points. That's your money now.
26: 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You're just waiting for someone to match your role perfectly. Well, now, there's a place where you can meet them fast. 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
2: All right, here we go. Dow futures down 83. The Nasdaq's down a little bit more than that, down 107. S&P 500 is off about 17. The oil market has moved back upward. It was down yesterday. Now it's up 215 at $100.41. As Iran is kind of contemplating this latest potential peace deal with the U.S., but so far nothing too positive coming from that. All right, it is 6:43, and we'll talk a little bit more, too, about the high gas prices we're dealing with the Memorial Day weekend here. That's coming up here in a few minutes, and much more on this whole situation with Cuba and the indictment of Raul Castro as well. That's coming up not too far from now. HBY Sports, that's up in a minute.
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8: The Brewers dominated their 3-game series in Chicago, completing the sweep of the 5-0 win over the Cubs last night. I'm Bill Scott with sports. Lefty Kyle Harrison went 7 innings and allowed just 2 hits while striking out 11. With the wind blowing in, Harrison said the game plan was a steady diet of fastballs, 64 to be exact.
9: Honestly, I was just like, you know, let's, wind's blowing in, let's attack these guys and have them get some flyouts. And William was just on the same page. He's like, hey, ball in the air isn't out today, so. Just kept attacking with the heater and tried to stay ahead.
8: William Contreras and David Hamilton had 3 hits each as the Brewers won their 3rd straight, extending their lead in the Central to 1.5 over the Cubs and Cardinals. Manager Pat Murphy.
10: I think it gives us a little confidence. We have a very young club, as you know, guys that are in their 2nd, maybe their 3rd year. We don't have too many others than that. But, yeah, I think it gives you a little confidence. You know, Friday will be here soon enough, and we have the Dodgers in town. So.
8: Elsewhere in the National League Central, Cincinnati down Philadelphia 9-4, Pittsburgh over St. Louis 7-0. Milwaukee baseball team begins its postseason run today. 2nd-seeded Panthers will take on Northern Kentucky in Dayton in the Horizon League tournament. Opening round. Milwaukee went 5-1 against the Norse during the regular season. Aaron Rodgers set to retire after the NFL season. The Pittsburgh Steelers quarterback told reporters Wednesday this will be his last year. The longtime quarterback drafted by the Packers in 2005 played there for 18 years, winning the Super Bowl in 2010. He played 2 seasons for the Jets and then last season for the Steelers. NBA's Western Conference Finals, Oklahoma City down San Antonio 122-113 to even that series at a game apiece. Shea Gilgeous-Alexander with 30 in the win. In the NHL, Vegas grabbed game 1 of the Western Conference Finals with a 4-2 victory over Colorado. Bill Scott, Wisconsin Radio Network.
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0: bit of Chris Cross to bring us back here on AM Fox Valley, powered by Capital Credit Union. Good morning. Thursday before the Memorial Day weekend, we're going to slowly climb our way into something a little more normal. I think it's going to probably be, it might even be Sunday before we hit anything that's normal. But next week looks encouraging. Seeing upper 70s to low to mid 80s next week. So there you go. Now we're talking. All right, we'll get to a lot here this morning. First of all, I just wanted to mention some kind of rough news for Vanessa Trump. She's recently been diagnosed, apparently, with breast cancer. She says she's working closely with her medical team on a treatment plan. Now, Vanessa is the former wife of Donald Trump Jr. They were married for 12 years, five kids together. They actually separated, I think, back in March of 2018. But I know she and golfer Tiger Woods have been in a relationship. I'm not sure if that's still the case, but they've been seeing each other, I think, since about March of last year. So the best of Vanessa Trump and the lousy news about a breast cancer diagnosis. All right. It is 6:49. And yesterday, in front of a huge crowd, by the way, Acting Attorney General Todd Blanche bringing forth an indictment of Raul Castro.
1: Raul Castro, now 94, tonight charged with murder after the shootdown of two civilian planes out of Florida in 1996. Four people were killed, including three Americans, on a humanitarian mission. Tonight, Pierre Thomas right here asking Acting Attorney General Todd Blanche, how will you get the 94-year-old Raul Castro to the U.S.? What does this look like? And, of course, what comes next for Cuba? Pierre traveling with the acting attorney general to South Florida, where the indictment was announced this afternoon. So Pierre Thomas leads us off tonight from Miami.
2: Tonight, a motorcade winding through the streets of Miami. Acting Attorney General Todd Blanche on his way to make a major announcement about Cuba.
3: USA!
2: Then before a cheering crowd of hundreds, Blanche unveiling murder and conspiracy charges against former Cuban President Raul Castro, brother of the late revolutionary dictator Fidel Castro.
4: Today, we are announcing an indictment charging Raul Castro and several others with conspiracy to kill U.S. nationals.
5: Cuban MiGs shoot down.
2: Raul Castro was accused of orchestrating the 1996 shootdown of two civilian planes from the humanitarian organization Brothers to the Rescue, a group that searched international waters looking for Cuban refugees trying to flee their homeland. Four people, including three Americans, were on board those planes when Cuba shot them down. At the time, Raul Castro was Cuba's Minister of Defense.
4: I want to say that we also do not forget the families, the loved ones, and the friends who have carried grief and heartache for 30 years.
2: Raul Castro took the reins of the Cuban government after the death of his brother Fidel. Now 94 years old, he's been out of office for years, but remains a powerful figure.
6: What are the prospects that you could get Raul Castro to the United States to face justice?
7: And what steps are the U.S. willing to take to get him back here?
4: Well, we indict men outside of this country all the time. The reason why we indict somebody is because we want them here to face justice in front of a jury of their peers. So we expect that he will show up here by his own will or by another way.
2: That raises questions about whether U.S. troops will travel to Cuba and try to take Castro by force. The same way American forces seized former Venezuelan President Nicolas Maduro back in January, dragging him from his bedroom and flying him to New York, where he is in jail facing trial. Tonight, rejoicing in Miami's Cuban community, Little Havana. ABC's Matt Rivers speaking to Lourdes Zayas Bazan, who hasn't been back to Cuba since she fled some 67 years ago.
8: What does this indictment symbolize to you?
9: It's finally a step, a big step for freedom in Cuba.
8: And do you think that you will see government change in Cuba in the near term?
9: Well, hopefully, yes.
2: Tonight, President Trump signaling change is at hand.
10: I think this is a very big day, very important day.
2: Secretary of State Marco Rubio in Spanish with this message to the Cuban people, saying their government is the cause of their economic hardship.
11: La verdadera razón por la que no tienen...
2: The real reason you don't have electricity, fuel, or food, he says, is because those who control your country have plundered billions of dollars but nothing has been used to help the people.
0: Okay, there's ABC reporter Pierre Thomas. Good work there. A lot to consume here. Because let's face it, it's hard to know if Castro ever will stand trial. There's no extradition between Cuba and the U.S. So you have to think it could be similar to what we did with Nicolas Maduro, and then you have to locate Raul Castro and then bring him back at the same time. So we shall see. And again, Castro is 94. The time is, you know, obviously tick-tock, tick-tock. All right, Thursday, right before Memorial Day weekend. Are you feeling the pinch, though, this week?
3: Winds howling, smoke and embers flying as families grab what they can. The headlights barely visible as they get in their cars and go.
0: Okay, my apologies. That cut is not correct. My apologies. But, hey, we are traveling.
12: The majority of people who will be traveling this holiday weekend will be hitting the road. That's more than 39 million people, despite the pain at the pump. Now, the average price of regular gas this morning is about $4.55 a gallon, up from $3.18 this time last year. Going right now here in Chicago, traffic is moving, but brace yourself for congestion. One company that tracks these things says we can expect to see the heaviest traffic in Denver, New York, Washington, D.C., Boston, and Los Angeles. Wherever you are, the worst times to get on the road this holiday weekend will be Thursday from noon to 9 p.m., Friday from 11 a.m. to 8 p.m., Saturday from noon to 5.
0: Okay, despite what we're seeing, apparently 45 million of us are still going to go somewhere, as you heard. 39 million of us buy our cars. Oh, yeah, yeah, at $4.50 a gallon. You know, you might be able to get it $4.10, $4.20, $4.30 in some states, but then there's the states that skew much higher than that. Apparently, this is the best day to make your escape. If you're going to go, get there with the least amount of hassles, go today. Yeah, Orlando, Vegas, L.A., Denver, Boston, seeing some pretty high demands, so something to think about.
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16: We'll see partly sunny skies today, cool and brisk, a high of 58 degrees. Tonight, a low of 43, cool and crisp with fair skies. Friday, partly cloudy, mild but breezy east winds, a high of 63. We'll throw in a chance of showers at night. From the WBY First Alert Weather Center, I'm meteorologist Steve Balon.
0: Okay, so just follow me up the ladder here. 42 Appleton, 44 Green Bay, 46 in Oshkosh, and Fairmont sunshine. We have some clouds down to the south. There's another bank up north, but aside from that, we're kind of in the middle of it. I mentioned this a bit earlier this morning. There's a little bit of rain going on in Minnesota, a little bit in Iowa, a little bit in Indiana and Illinois, but we're pretty quiet. There's not much happening here in the state of Wisconsin weather-wise. Thought I'd mention this real quick before we get ready for the anthem. Let's see if I can track it down. Here it is. The head of the International Energy Agency is warning oil markets could soon enter a red zone as global stocks deplete and as our demand picks up, because we know the summer driving season is here. It's the executive director of the IEA saying if the Strait of Hormuz fails to reopen and there's no new oil coming online from the Middle East, we're going to be drawing down our stockpiles a lot, and we could enter the red zone in July or August. I would assume that means much higher prices.
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17: 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Zach Morris recaps the day in sports. 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
1: From ABC News, I'm Sherry Preston. Be it by car or by plane, tens of millions of us are planning to bolt this Memorial Day weekend, and the busiest time could be this afternoon. ABC's Alex Stone's got more on the rush.
2: Even though gas prices and airfares are up this year, Memorial Day weekend travel is expected to be record-breaking. AAA predicts 45 million Americans will travel at least 50 miles from home beginning today through Monday. 3.5 million are expected to fly domestically. AAA says top domestic places people are going to over the holiday weekend, Orlando, Seattle, New York, Las Vegas, Miami, and San Francisco. Alex Stone, ABC News.
1: At least one home destroyed in the wind-driven Sandy Fire in California's Simi Valley, one of several burning across the state. ABC's Trevor Ault is there.
3: Conditions have been slowly improving, helping firefighters start to get the upper hand. The Sandy Fire here is now 22% contained, but new fires are sparking up every day.
1: That fire has caused more than 40,000 evacuations. A medical mystery in New Mexico that began with a 911 call about a drug overdose.
4: It was clear that something else was going on when the paramedics started getting sick after they were exposed to something inside a home east of Albuquerque.
5: We definitely don't believe that it was airborne because I'm not sick. I was there at the scene.
4: Peter Nieto is mayor of the town of Mountain Air, population 900. Fentanyl exposure is a possibility, but Nieto says
5: that house is not a problem house at all. That's not one of our known drug houses.
4: Three of the four original patients would die while 18 paramedics were treated and decontaminated, and two were left in serious condition. Jim Ryan, ABC News.
1: In Washington, the House is expected today to take another vote compelling President Trump to withdraw from the war with Iran. Previous votes on similar resolutions have failed, but Democrats are hoping today might be different. Republicans are expected to drop their $1 billion security proposal for the new White House ballroom after members of their own party questioned the lack of detail in the Secret Service request. You're listening to ABC News.
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1: Another new report on kids and screen time.
8: Live real life. That's the motto of a new Surgeon General report on the dangers of too much screen time for kids. The report, calling it an urgent public health issue, found some kids are now spending more time on devices than they do sleeping or attending school. Experts warning even some toddlers are now spending multiple hours a day in front of a screen, setting up potential mental health issues and poor developmental and educational outcomes.
1: ABC's Andrea Fuji. We've talked a lot about affordability recently when it comes to gas and food prices. For disabled veteran Juan Sorrow, it's hitting at a critical moment. He says he can no longer afford to drive because of the high cost, so he'll be staying close to home this Memorial Day.
9: Family and friends is definitely what we spend time doing on Memorial Day. You know, then this year not having a vehicle is my first year not having a vehicle. You know, I don't have any plans to do anything, you know, I feel stuck.
1: Walmart delivering another quarter of impressive sales, low prices serving as a magnet for shoppers nationwide. Even though Walmart is warning there could be tougher times ahead, more than 150 million people shop at Walmart stores or Walmart online every week. SpaceX's initial public offering is expected later this year. The stock sale could make SpaceX owner Elon Musk the world's first trillionaire, even though the company lost a lot of money last year. Sherry Preston, ABC News.
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12: Good morning. It's a mostly sunny 42 degrees at 7:05. I'm Landon Moore. The Village of Wrightstown may put a referendum question about data center developments on the August primary ballot. Officials are floating the idea amid concerns from residents about a potential development in Wrightstown. Internal emails acquired by residents through a Freedom of Information Act request showed Cloverleaf Infrastructure communicating with Village Administrator Travis Conan several times this year about zoning requirements for a building as large as 2.5 million square feet. Village Trustee Ryan Repke says residents want officials to have as much information on data centers as possible before any decisions are made.
13: We have received emails and phone calls from residents that want us to gather the information so we can make a determination if this fits.
12: Wrightstown has not received any formal proposals for a data center development. The expansion of the Champion Center in Grand Chute is getting financial help from the state. The State Building Commission approves an $800,000 grant for a project that will add more sports courts. The Champion Center has seen increased demand for basketball and volleyball space as the Fox Cities becomes a hub for youth sports tournaments. A former downtown Neenah business that was the site of three controversial police-related incidents may reopen. Steven Arado announces plans to launch Eagle Nation Power Sports in the 200 block of Main Street on July 1st. Eagle Nation was the subject of a police drug raid in 2012, which led to a $50 million federal lawsuit filed by Arado alleging his civil rights had been violated. That suit was dismissed. Then in 2015, Eagle Nation was the site of a hostage situation that resulted in police shooting and killing hostage Michael Funk as he attempted to escape the building while armed with a handgun. In 2021, suspects in the Neenah stabbing incident entered Eagle Nation after the act. That same year, businessman John Bergstrom signed a 5-year lease with Arado to use the building as a storage facility. Now that the lease is expiring, Arado plans to reopen his engine repair business. Criminal charges are filed against a driver accused of leading Fond du Lac County law enforcement on a wild chase that ended with a car going airborne over other vehicles. Dwayne Stokes is facing counts of first-degree reckless endangerment, possession of a firearm by a felon, fleeing an officer, and bail jumping. A Fond du Lac police officer pulled over Stokes for speeding along Interstate 41 on May 9th. He allegedly took off, leading officers and sheriff's deputies on a pursuit through a business parking lot and back onto I-41 before he lost control on an off-ramp and launched his car over traffic traveling along Winnebago Avenue. Stokes faces up to 30 years in prison if convicted. Coming up after the break, Wisconsin joins a lawsuit regarding student loans for healthcare workers. WHBY News is brought to you by Dunalready.
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12: Wisconsin is joining a multi-state lawsuit against new federal limits on student loans for healthcare workers. Reporter Sean Maloney has more.
15: Attorney General Josh Call and 24 other attorneys general filed the suit against the U.S. Education Department, challenging a rule set to take effect in July. The policy would cap borrowing for many graduate students, including those training to be nurses and physician assistants. Call says the move could make it harder to build the healthcare workforce. The lawsuit argues the rule unfairly narrows which degrees qualify for higher loan limits and asks a federal court to block it. Sean Maloney, Wisconsin Radio Network.
12: No one is hurt in a Marinette County house fire. Crews were called to the home on River's Edge Drive in the town of Peshtigo around 5:40 Sunday evening to find flames coming from the chimney. There is no word on the extent of the damage or the cause of that fire. And an Appleton man accused of altering prices at a sporting goods store reaches a deferred prosecution deal. If Brandon Forbes stays out of trouble for a year, one count of retail theft will be dismissed. He and Cody Forbes were accused of altering the barcodes on fish locators at a Stevens Point retailer so they would ring up at a lower price last spring. Cody Forbes is still awaiting trial. Coming up at 7:31, an update on a crash that killed members of the Marquette University lacrosse team. I'm Landon Moore, WHB1 News.
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18: And a line drive back up the middle. That'll work. Frelick sets around third. The ball gets away from Crow Armstrong. That'll score. Ortiz. Hamilton's on the move. Hamilton being waved. Still being waved. Here's the throw. Save!
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21: It's going to be another cool day. Your Thursday high, 58 degrees, with brisk east to northeast winds and partly sunny skies. Tonight, fair, cool, and crisp with a low of 43. Tomorrow, Friday, partly cloudy, mild but breezy, a high of 63, with a slight chance of showers Friday night and into Saturday. From the WBY First Alert Weather Center, I'm meteorologist Steve Balon.
22: Yeah, so two, maybe three more days below the norms before we start heading up above it, because by Sunday it could be more like mid-70s and around 80 for Memorial Monday. Steve Balon will be along and we'll take a look at what's coming for the Memorial Day weekend and what looks to be a pretty warm week coming up after that. 42, it is mostly sunny, northeast at about, let me double check on that wind, northeast at 10 to 16. I think we're going to spend a lot of time in that zone today, about 10 to 15, maybe near 20. It's 46 in Oshkosh. Green Bay's at 44. We had our sunrise this morning, by the way, at 5:20, and it's 8:19 for tonight's sunset. It's kind of weird, isn't it, when you're heading to bed and it's still light out? For me, that's like most days, but that's not necessarily the norm. I get that. All right, it is 7:12. Markets right now kind of steadying a little bit. They were kind of dropping. Now it looks like they're coming back up a little bit. 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
24: From ABC News, Wall Street Now. Demand for the semiconductors that power artificial intelligence is only growing stronger. NVIDIA smashed Wall Street's expectations, earning just over $58 billion in the latest quarter, nearly three times the number of a year ago. That earnings report helped to pull the tech-intensive NASDAQ composite and the broader S&P higher Wednesday. The Standard & Poor's added 1%, the NASDAQ 1.5%. The Dow Jones soared 645 points to close back above 50,000. AI may be a path to a new job at one of the biggest banks in the world. J.P. Morgan Chase CEO Jamie Dimon tells Bloomberg the bank will likely be hiring more AI specialists and fewer traditional bankers in the future. On the cusp of Memorial Day weekend, many Americans are making their escape today. Even in the face of sky-high gas prices, a record-breaking 45 million are expected to travel more than 50 miles for the holiday, over 39 million by car. Jim Ryan, ABC News.
22: Seeing the futures market dip a little bit here, the Dow's down 72. NASDAQ, though, is off 130. And the S&P 500 is off 20. And you heard we had a big day yesterday for most of the markets. Oil is actually moving up. It's up about 2.25 right now at $100.50 $0.07. That actually was back below the $100 mark yesterday as trading finished up. All right, so more in the markets coming up, and we'll do that after we chat with Steve Bawan of First Alert Weather. He'll be joining us in about 22, 23 minutes.
0: Two cities, two tailgates. Caller number 5 qualifies for the Milwaukee Baseball Daily Ticket Drawing and gets one step closer to the Tale of Two Tailgates grand prize getaway to St. Louis. Call now, 920-281-1150, and hit the road with WHBY.
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26: The Brewers completed a 3-game sweep over the Cubs, winning 5-0 in Chicago last night. I'm Bill Scott with sports. It's their first sweep at Wrigley since the 2021 season. Kyle Harrison went 7 innings, allowed just 2 hits, and struck out 11 in picking up his 5th win of the year. It's the 3rd straight win for the Brewers and the 5th straight loss for Craig Counsell's Cubs.
27: When you don't swing the bats and you don't score a run, it just a baseball game doesn't look good for your side. You know, we're in a funk right now, and it's up to us to change it. You know, we're the ones who are going to change it.
26: NBA playoffs, Oklahoma City evened its series with San Antonio at a game apiece, winning last night 122-113.

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12: 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Plus, we'll tell the tale of the woman who fought in World War II to find her husband in Europe, Eileen Hall. 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

0: bringing it back with Van Halen. Why not? Let's jump. 7:20 on a Thursday AM Fox Valley. It's actually going to be an okay day. Okay. Around 60, a little breezy. We'll get with Steve here on the forecast in about 15 minutes. Congratulations to someone who has qualified more than once, but we allow you to do that as long as you haven't won yet. Scott from Appleton has snuck in again. He's my qualifier. We'll get three more today and then award the Brewers tickets at the end of the day. We have not had an AM Fox Valley winner for about a week, so we need to get after it here. So good luck, Scott. And, of course, don't forget you have a chance at that grand prize. If you do win the tickets, the two tickets to the Brewers Cardinals in St. Louis coming up on July 6th, which also includes three, not one, not two, three night hotel accommodations. You get some gas card money, MLB shopping, and that Weber Smokey Joe portable grill from Kitson Fireways Hardware. So, Scott, good luck, and keep trying. And we keep telling people you can do that. You can keep trying if you've qualified but haven't won yet, and that's been Scott's bugaboo. And he keeps trying. Well, we'll see what happens. Let me get to this real quick. We saw that the funding, and we talked a little bit about this, the anti-weaponization fund, this ludicrous fund to try to compensate the rioters of January 6th of 2021. This not only has opposition, as you would expect from Democrats, but there are some Republicans as well that have jumped on this. Let me just grab this. This is Jim Lankford, Senator from Oklahoma.
1: There were some folks that wandered in the building, that were caught up in the crowd, came in, marched around, walked right out. That's not my issue. There are folks that smashed windows. There are folks that attacked law enforcement. There are folks that beat them with poles and the American flag. Folks that sprayed bear spray in their face with law enforcement. I don't understand.

0: why any of those folks would receive any kind of compensation.
1: Yeah, I echo that. And that's what I think we need to come back to. It's not the people, and there were a lot of people that just kind of got swept up in it that day, didn't they? You could see them. They were just kind of wandering around, looking at things, that type of thing. But the ones that actually beat the place up, and in some cases defecated in some of the senators' offices and smeared it on the walls. There were Capitol Police officers that were beaten, that were wedged between doors and slammed into them. And we know one of the Capitol Police officers was so devastated by that day that he committed suicide the very next day. If there's any compensation whatsoever for those idiots, there's something wrong with our country. And let's go there. I mean, we know there's a lot gone. Weird. But even Senate Majority Leader John Thune was not happy with this either. So you're seeing a fair amount of opposition and maybe some of the people coming out of the closet, finally, and saying something about this. All right, let's get to... I wanted to get to this as well. The Ebola situation, which is something you just don't expect to hear that often. But there is an American doctor who contracted it. He is in Germany, and apparently he's doing okay, but take a listen.
2: He needed assistance to walk. He was very weak. He was very discouraged. In his communications to us here on the leadership team, he was, you know, talking about just, you know, being almost unable to think. I mean, he was the combination of the isolation, the uncertainty, feeling really sick. It was a lot to carry. Peter's a general surgeon. Rebecca's an OBGYN. And they really feel this sense of calling to train up Congolese surgeons and Congolese OBs. They work in a province of 4.5 million people. And with Peter gone from his hospital, there are no more surgeons in this hospital on the ground today.
1: Dr. Peter Stafforder is the doctor they're talking about. He's in Berlin's university hospital after he tested positive. And it's, he contracted this. He's feeling better. It has improved, but he could barely walk. That's frightening. All right, it's 7:25. We have just enough time. We know the World Cup begins here, what is it, next month? And it's quite an affair for the U.S., for Mexico, for Canada, if you can afford it.
3: You've probably heard the World Cup is coming to North America less than 1 month from now. 104 matches over 39 days in the U.S., Canada, and Mexico. You've probably also heard these are far and away the most expensive World Cup tickets in history. So if you're making last-minute plans, you probably got money. So how are all these thousands of soccer fans going to get to the games? Are we talking limousines? Party vans? Increasingly, the answer is in yellow school buses. New York City's American football team, the Giants and Jets, play at MetLife Stadium in beautiful East Rutherford, New Jersey, just across the Hudson River from Manhattan. This is the venue holding some of the biggest games of the World Cup tournament, including the final. But New Jersey officials have grown increasingly annoyed by the prospect of these World Cup crowds. A Super Bowl-sized event at 3 p.m. on a Tuesday, 5 p.m. on a Thursday? How are we supposed to transport all these people, they asked? Push regular, hardworking New Jerseyans off their commuter trains? It's not like tournament organizers are paying for extra services.
4: My number one concern is to make sure this is just not put on the back of New Jerseyans. That's what I demanded right away, Chris.
3: So in recent days, New Jersey leaders announced they will be charging $98 for a train ride that usually costs $12 round trip, and there will be a cap on how many soccer fans can use that public transit. It'll be tougher to get a train ticket than a game ticket. So what do you do with the rest of the attendees? Some Europeans have discussed walking. It's a few miles away from Manhattan as the crow flies. Local officials have begged them not to do that, worried that perhaps Google Maps is not quite making it clear that tunnels and interstate highways aren't pedestrian-friendly. Well, enter the vehicular hero, the yellow school bus. This week, host city organizers announced they are hiring school bus operators to drive up to 18,000 fans to the stadium on match days. After all, school is out during most of this summer tournament. This is not the only venue where school buses are suddenly coming to the rescue. Up in Boston, Scottish fans were shocked to learn that not only is the New England Patriots Stadium way outside Boston, Foxborough, but that local officials there were raising public transit prices to $60 or even $80 a pop. Scottish fans took it upon themselves to reach out to local school bus drivers and have now organized a very rowdy convoy that includes a police escort. And if you think it might be a little demeaning to sit on a bus meant for fifth graders after shelling out thousands of dollars for tickets, well, just remember that for much of the world, yellow school buses are their own kind of tourist attraction. You see these things in the movies the way we might see London's double-decker buses or Venice's gondolas, an idyllic reminder of what America is all about. Now they'll be getting a close-up tour. You just hope they won't be so boisterous in the back that the drivers have to turn these things around.
1: The thing is, bring out the bluebirds, baby. I've taken buses like that to go to like a U.S. Open golf tournament, things of that nature, since sometimes you have to park in one area and then they shuttle you in. But that's interesting. Yeah, and when you're spending that kind of money for some of these World Cup tickets, thousands of dollars in some respects, and then you're taking a bluebird to get there. That's pretty funny.
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9: We'll see partly sunny skies today, cool and brisk, a high of 58 degrees. Tonight, a low of 43, cool and crisp with fair skies. Friday, partly cloudy, mild but breezy east winds, a high of 63. We'll throw in a chance of showers at night. From the WBY First Alert Weather Center, I'm meteorologist Steve Baylaw.
1: Steve's up in about 8 minutes. We'll further discuss, especially the Memorial Day weekend coming in after that. It looks like we have a pretty fair warm-up coming as well. 43, mostly sunny. It's still northeast at about 10 to 16, 10 to 17 on the breeze here so far this morning. We are celebrating May Beef Month with our friends at Nemeth Southside Market. You can stock up your freezer. Win a quarter cow to do that by simply going to WHBY. You find the cow. You click on the cow, which essentially tips the cow, right? And then you have a chance right there to win throughout the month of May with our friends at Nemeth and WHBY. Let's see, where are we going today? How to possibly be an advertiser. I don't know, that's pretty broad there, Dave. Thank you. That's your clue as you go looking for the cow this morning or this afternoon at WHBY.com. All right, Thursday's latest ABC News update. Landon's in, and then we'll bring in Steve Baylon with that extended forecast.
10: ABC News, I'm Sherry Preston. Tens of millions of us will be hitting the roads, rails, and air for the Memorial Day weekend, and the rush is expected to really get going a little bit later today. In Southern California, thousands have had to evacuate ahead of a wildfire that is ripping through Simi Valley. ABC's Trevor Ault is there.
11: Overnight wildfires raging across Southern California, forcing thousands of evacuations. The Sandy Fire in Simi Valley now scorched more than 2,100 acres just 30 miles from Los Angeles.
10: Elon Musk has announced plans to take SpaceX public. No word yet on when shares may go on sale, but experts say the move could push Musk's net worth over the $1 trillion mark. Investigators at a home outside Albuquerque, New Mexico, are trying to figure out what happened that left three people dead, 18 first responders sick. The mayor of the town says fentanyl is a possibility, but that house has never been on their radar as a possible drug house. This is ABC News.
8: 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Now, the latest on the Omni Glass and Paint News Center.
12: Good morning. It's a mostly sunny 43 degrees at 731. I'm Landon Moore. Appleton is among three Wisconsin cities ranked among the safest in America. Reporter Ted Allen has the story.
13: The personal finance site Smart Asset assessed data from multiple federal agencies on natural disaster risk, traffic fatality data, and property and violent crime rates for over 300 cities with populations between 65,000 and 250,000. The study released Tuesday ranked Waukesha as the eighth safest city in the country, with Appleton placing 10th and Eau Claire right behind at 11th place. The report named the Denver suburb of Bloomfield, Colorado, as the safest city in the nation. Ted Allen, Wisconsin Radio Network.
12: A lawsuit seeking to force Wisconsin's sheriff's departments to not honor immigration and customs enforcement detainers for those in the country illegally will remain in the hands of the Wisconsin Supreme Court. A federal judge in Madison refuses to take up the suit filed by the American Civil Liberties Union of Wisconsin and Voces de la Frontera against five sheriff's departments, including Brown County. The groups want the state Supreme Court to order sheriffs not to hold jail inmates wanted by ICE for immigration and violations. The sheriff's departments appealed to the federal court, asking the suit to be heard in that jurisdiction. ICE has issued detainers for more than 700 people in the past 7 months. No court dates are set. An Oshkosh man is accused of driving drunk a sixth time. The suspect was stopped by a Winnicott police officer around 11:20 last Thursday morning. He told the officer he had taken the State Highway 21 detour into Winnicott and was lost. He purportedly exhibited signs of intoxication and failed a field sobriety test with a blood alcohol level of 5 times the legal limit. He was arrested on a charge of OWI sixth offense. Appleton police stop a man for driving without a license for a 23rd time. An officer spotted the driver doing more than 100 miles an hour and weaving in and out of traffic along State Highway 441 one day last week. A background check found the man had previously been cited for driving with a suspended license 17 times and driving without a valid license 5 more times. His car was impounded on the spot. A September 2nd trial date is set for a Green Bay man accused of driving drunk a seventh time. Michael Boulder is charged in Brown County Court with OWI and operating with a prohibited alcohol concentration, both seventh offense. Boulder was arrested after allegedly being found passed out at the Ashwaubenon Hotel where he worked back in January of 2024. He faces up to 25 years in prison if convicted. Coming up after the break, an update on a crash that killed members of the Marquette University lacrosse team. WHBY News time is 7:34.
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12: A former Marquette lacrosse player has been charged in a fatal crash that killed two of his teammates. Reporter Ted Allen has the latest.
13: 21-year-old Peter McColgan faces 2 counts of homicide by negligent operation of a vehicle in last September's collision that took the lives of 19-year-old Scott McCloud and 20-year-old Noah Snyder. According to a criminal complaint, a Jeep that McColgan was driving collided with a pickup truck in downtown Milwaukee. Colgan told officers he was driving the 30-mile-per-hour speed limit when he struck the other vehicle, but police determined he was traveling at 53 miles per hour to beat a yellow light. The driver of the struck pickup, 42-year-old Amandria Brunner of West Allis, was charged with homicide by intoxicated use of a motor vehicle. McColgan graduated from Marquette this month. Ted Allen, Wisconsin Radio Network.
12: And Wisconsin's 79th Allison Dairyland is announced. Reporter Sean Maloney tells us who she is.
15: The State Department of Agriculture, Trade, and Consumer Protection has named Anastasia Poole of Port Washington as the 79th Allison Dairyland. She'll spend the next year serving as the state's top agricultural ambassador, promoting Wisconsin's farm industry through marketing and outreach. Poole holds 3 degrees from South Dakota State University and says she's eager to connect consumers with the people behind the products. She was selected during the finals in Marathon County and will begin her duties July 6th, succeeding outgoing Alice Sarah Hagenow. Shel Maloney, Wisconsin Radio Network.
12: Coming up at 8:05, state officials warn companies to be prepared for potential data breaches. I'm Landon Moore, WHBY News.
1: Thanks so much, Landon. It's almost 7:37 as we creep closer to the Memorial Day weekend. 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
1: Let's do that. Steve Bewan, Chief Meteorologist with First Alert Weather, is with us. Hello, Steve.
18: Dave.
1: Yes.
18: It's another morning where you're heading outside and thinking, oh, well, I probably should grab a jacket or a sweatshirt.
1: That would be wise, Obi-Wan, because it's only 43 here right now. Yeah, that's a good idea.
18: Mm-hmm. Yeah. But, Dave,
1: yes.
18: We're going to use the Force. Use the Force to warm it up. I don't know how we got on a Star Wars vibe, but
1: why not?
18: Sure.
1: Mandalorian,
18: right?
1: Comes out, I think, tomorrow night, so why not?
18: Yeah, that's right.
1: Are you into The Mandalorian and Grogu?
18: You know what? Yes, I have been watching
1: good.
18: The previous
1: same
18: seasons.
1: Here.
18: And I like the show. Okay, so let's stop about weather.
1: Okay,
18: we're
1: going to talk about weather
18: eventually.
1: So here's
18: the thing. I will go and see the movie.
1: You
18: I'm
1: will.
18: Looking
1: good.
18: Forward to it.
1: All
18: yes.
1: Right. Looking good.
18: However, I'm going to say this. I've been watching some of the early takes on it.
1: Uh-oh.
18: And I'm not going to say any spoilers or anything.
1: Ruh-roh.
18: But the general gist that what I've gotten is that it is a lot of family fun.
1: Mm.
18: It's exciting and you'll probably enjoy it if you bring the family.
1: Okay.
18: But you'll kind of think to yourself, did this really need to be a movie, or could it really have been just a series of episodes in a season?
1: A little too kiddy and not adulty?
18: I guess that's just the general vibe that I've heard from critics.
1: Okay.
18: But
1: right.
18: I think everybody will come out of the theater feeling a little bit different. Some people will be like, yay, and some people will be like, Anyway,
1: But by next week, though, we may be doing it to get some AC more than just to watch the movie, right, sister?
18: You took the words right out of my mouth. You saw where I was going with that. You and I have been working together for a while.
1: You know, a few.
18: So, yeah, between now and then, we're going to go through a major change in our temperatures. We've got 40s right now. We still have some 30s across northern Wisconsin where there was some frost this morning. And by the time we get towards the end of the Memorial Day holiday weekend and into next week, we're looking at inland high temperatures in the 80s. And, yes, some air conditioning wouldn't be a bad thing. Now, between now and then, there's going to be a few shower chances. Before you start cringing about that holiday weekend, just know that any rain chances heading our way are going to be slight. No specific day or time period looks like a washout. That said, if you have any plans during the Memorial Day holiday weekend, have your outdoor plan A with family and friends, but in your back pocket have an indoor plan B just in case, because there might be a passing shower or perhaps a thunderstorm. But for the most part, I think this is, I would say, a 3 or 4 stars out of 5 for this holiday weekend coming up. Okay, let's go through all the details. Today, partly sunny skies. We'll see some clouds mixing in with the sun as the morning wears on. Cool, brisk, a high of 58 degrees, east-northeast winds 5 to 15 miles an hour. Tonight, fair, cool, and crisp, a low of 43. We'll have some 30s in the far north, and in the Northwoods there could be some frost and spots. Tomorrow, Friday, partly cloudy, mild but breezy east winds, a high of 63, 50s lakeside. And I think we're dry during the day Friday, but at night, so Friday night, there's a 30% chance of a passing shower. All right, so here's your extended forecast. Saturday, a 30% chance of a shower, mostly cloudy, high of 64. Sunday, another 30% chance of a shower or a storm, but that's a 70% chance it's going to be dry. Sunday, partly cloudy, warmer, 75. Memorial Day, Monday, a 20% chance of a stray storm, partly cloudy, warmer, a high of 81. Now you'll start to notice the humidity increasing late Monday, and Tuesday and Wednesday, highs in the lower half of the 80s, very warm, humid, with partly cloudy skies.
1: All right. After all the rain of last weekend, I had to cut the yard yesterday afternoon. By the time I got done, a few hours later, I swear it needed a shave. It was like, wait a minute, I just cut you. What's going on
18: here? Yeah, the grass grows so fast. And I can really tell, like, you know, what yards are not getting a lot of treatment for dandelions.
1: Right.
18: Because, like, they're about as tall as sunflowers. I mean, okay, I'm exaggerating.
1: Yeah.
18: But you get the gist that they're just enormous. And, you know, now they're kind of spraying out their seeds. And so when the wind picks up on those seeds and those the fluff, I mean, man, it's like a dandelion blizzard out there in some yards. it's not a pretty sight, folks.
1: And some are doing the no-mow May, so their yards are even more infested in some cases. And
18: you know, I forgot about that. Yeah. I'm glad you mentioned that. I kind of forgot about no-mow May. Maybe some people that I'm seeing are observing that. Maybe I should give them credit for that, because that's good for, like, you know, for bees and for other creatures. And so
1: I do not treat dandelions in my yard well. I try to kill every single one of them. I'm the executioner. They must go.
18: I'm picturing, like, you with like a guillotine and a little yellow flower.
1: A little noose for them. Yep, you know? Off you go.
18: Wow.
1: See ya.
18: All right,
1: Steve.
18: That's pretty grim, man.
1: Well, thank you. I appreciate that. Are you back for Friday's fun or not?
18: Oh, sure.
1: Okay, let's do it then.
18: All right, see you,
1: Dave. You got it, bud. Steve Bailon joining us, 44, mostly sunny, 9 to 15, 9 to 17. On this northeast wind, okay, we could get that to cease a little bit. It won't. Humidity at 65% with that 44. Same in Green Bay, 46 Oshkosh.
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23: I'm Nicole Murray with Your Money Now. Japan's exports climbed 14.8% in April, the fastest pace since January, and solidly beating expectations on a surge in semiconductor shipments. The figure was sharply higher than the 9.3% expected from Reuters. Government data said imports increased 9.7% year-over-year versus an expected 8.3% rise. Anthropic is on track to generate $10.9 billion in revenue during the second quarter. CNBC reports that if Anthropic hits that target, the company will post its first profitable quarter. Anthropic generated $4.8 billion in revenue during the first quarter. Intuit, the parent company of TurboTax, Credit Karma, and QuickBooks, has cut roughly 17% of its workforce. But CEO Susan Goodarzi said the layoffs were designed to streamline operations and improve execution rather than replace workers with artificial intelligence. Goodarzi said on CNBC that, quote, none of it had to do with AI. Futures are down this morning as oil prices increase. That's Your Money Now.
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2: After a pretty big day for the markets yesterday, we have a little slippage here. The Nasdaq's down about 124. S&P 500 down 20. The Dow is down about 95. So not huge moves, but it's there. Oil's up 2.25. It's sitting at $100.59 as we speak. And that, of course, is already trading on the world markets. And the Strait of Hormuz is still what it has been for weeks now. Choked. I saw that they allowed a couple of oil tankers through the other day, but in most cases, not much is moving. 747, it's an HBY sweep on the radio last night with the Brewers over the Cubs.
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7: The Brewers completed a 3-game sweep over the Cubs, winning 5-0 in Chicago last night. I'm Bill Scott with sports. It's their first sweep at Wrigley since the 2021 season. Kyle Harrison, 7 innings. He allowed just 2 hits and struck out 11 in picking up his 5th win of the season. It's the 3rd straight win for the Brewers, 5th straight loss for Craig Counsell's Cubs.
8: When you don't swing the bats and you don't score a run, it just a baseball game doesn't look good for your side. You know, we're in a funk right now, and it's up to us to change it. You know, we're the ones who are going to change it.
7: William Contreras and David Hamilton both had 3-hit nights for the Brewers. Manager Pat Murphy.
9: I mean, Hamilton was the story of our offense today. 2-line drives and a ball that was into the wind, almost went out of the yard in the corner for quality at bats. And Ortiz had a big game. Those guys don't get enough credit. Those two guys at the bottom were great. And of course, you know, the pitching and the job William did behind the plate.
7: Brewers get the day off today. Horizon League Men's Baseball Tournament gets underway in Dayton, Ohio today. Second-seeded UW Milwaukee Panthers will open up against Northern Kentucky. The Panthers went 1-5 against the Norris during the regular season. Midwest League Quad Cities beat Beloit 7-5. Great Lakes over Wisconsin 4-3. Aaron Rodgers set to retire after the NFL season. The Pittsburgh Steelers quarterback told reporters Wednesday that this year will be his last. The longtime quarterback drafted by the Packers in 2005 played there for 18 seasons, winning the Super Bowl in 2010. He played 2 years with the Jets and then last season with the Steelers. Dallas forward Cooper Flagg headlines this season's NBA All-Rookie First Team. The Rookie of the Year, joined by Charlotte's Con Knipple and Philadelphia's VJ Edgecombe as unanimous First Team selections. NBA playoffs last night, Oklahoma City evened its series with San Antonio at a game apiece, winning 122-113. Phil Scott, Wisconsin Radio Network.
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2: Well, look at that. I can play Chicago better than Chicago played last night. Oh. Yep. Zoom, boom. 7:52. I think they had three errors last night, did the Cubs, including that one, that wacky one. In fact, if I have it for you, let me play it. It's this one.
17: And a line drive back up the middle. That'll work. Frelick sets around third. The ball gets away from Cole Armstrong. That'll score Ortiz. Hamilton's on the move. Hamilton being waved. Still being waved. Here's the throw. Save! David Hamilton with a Little League homer here at Wrigley.
2: I love how they call that a Little League home run. Because let's face it, remember Little League? Somebody would hit a dribbler up the middle and the center fielder would boot it or something and the kid would run all the way around the bases. That's kind of what happened. And David Hamilton is a blur. When he gets going, it's hard to keep track of him because he's out of your range before you know it. So the Brewers win 5-0, sweep the series, and get a day off to savor it. Don't for very long, though, because the Dodgers are coming to town this weekend. All right, so you heard in the midst of that sports, too, about one Aaron Rodgers. He did confirm, and be ready, this is a quick one, that this is going to be it.
18: Yes, this is it, yeah.
2: Yeah, this is it, yeah. Well, I don't even want to go back on this. Because we went through this thing with Favre forever. Am I coming back? I don't know. I might play again. And then he had the tear-filled retirement, came out of retirement to play for the Jets, and then eventually became a Viking. We all know how that ended up going. And then Aaron Rodgers was kind of the same way. After about 10, 12 years, everyone was kind of speculating, is this going to be it? Is he going to sign one final contract? And then Jordan Love was drafted and everything kind of... So then he was not real happy with the way things were going, and that kind of led to some turmoil, and off he went to the Jets again. And, of course, what? A minute into his first season, he was done for the year. So now he says, this is it. He probably should get out before he starts getting an AARP discount. That's all I'm saying. Good luck, Pittsburgh. LaGuardia Airport has certainly been in the news a lot of late. And now it's for a sinkhole?
19: The Port Authority found that sinkhole late this morning during a routine inspection. The runway was immediately shut down for obvious safety reasons. Planes can't be landing or taking off with a sinkhole in the runway. But that knocked out one of the airport's two runways. LaGuardia is known to have one of the tightest schedules with planes landing almost every 1 to 3 minutes. So you can only imagine the impact.
2: That was quite something when you heard that pilot talking to air traffic control saying, what's wrong with runway? Blah, blah, blah. And the guy had to tell him it's a sinkhole. That's something you don't hear too often on a runway. Oof. And then again, we also saw yesterday, interesting to see an indictment of a former dictator who's been retired for a long time and is 94 years old. The U.S. going after Raul Castro for something that occurred 30 years ago.
20: Tonight, rejoicing in Miami's Cuban community, Little Havana. ABC's Matt Rivers speaking to Lourdes Reyes Bazan, who hasn't been back to Cuba since she fled some 67 years ago.
21: What does this indictment symbolize to you?
22: It's finally a step, a big step for freedom in Cuba.
21: And do you think that you will see government change in Cuba in the near term?
22: Well, hopefully, yes.
20: Tonight, President Trump's signaling change is at hand. That raises questions about whether U.S. troops will travel to Cuba and try to take Castro by force, the same way American forces seized former Venezuelan President Nicolas Maduro back in January, dragging him from his bedroom and flying him to New York, where he is in jail facing trial.
2: Yeah, could we see something similar? Possibly. There's no extradition agreement between the U.S. and Cuba for obvious reasons, so Castro may never actually stand trial. And he is 94, so he may not be around very long anyway. But to think that he might just say, yes, I give up, is that's a stretch. 756. Weather's coming up, brought to you by Good Guys Heating and Cooling.
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16: We'll see partly sunny skies today, cool and brisk, a high of 58 degrees. Tonight, a low of 43, cool and crisp with fair skies. Friday, partly cloudy, mild but breezy east winds, a high of 63. We'll throw in a chance of showers at night. From the WBY First Alert Weather Center, I'm meteorologist Steve Bailon.
2: Steve was mentioning we're kind of begrudgingly warming up for the next couple of days after today, and then Sundays when we kind of hit our stride, mid-70s and then eventually low 80s, a lot of low 80s, low to mid-80s next week, which should be quite nice, as we'll be rounding out May at about that time, won't we? Let me double-check and see how we're doing. Actually, we're seeing a few more clouds than we did earlier, aren't we? Partly to mostly sunny in 44, it's northeast at 9 to 15.
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24: And so there's no movement as far as Iran is concerned. I didn't want to leave that out of the conversation, because where are we with Iran? And the answer is exactly what Rubio, the Secretary of State, explained there. It's you're chasing your tail all over the place, because who are you dealing with? And then laying it out, the radical nonsense that comes into play here is obviously part of it in cutting any sort of a deal.
2: It's America Tonight with Kate Delaney. Join us weeknights at 11 on WHBY. Good morning. We're going to roll to ABC News here in about a half a minute. Landon with an update on WHBY News. Hang in there, because Tiffany Holtz will join us from Coldwell Banker Real Estate in about 20 minutes.

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1: From ABC News. I'm Sherry Preston. The Memorial Day weekend off to a rocky start for those trying to leave the biggest city of the country.
2: Grab, what happened to the runway 422?
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1: That live ATC.net sound from New York's LaGuardia Airport, where the sinkhole caused thousands of delays. We've just received word that the runway will be back up and running just after noon Eastern time. AAA says 45 million Americans will likely travel 50 miles or more from home this Memorial Day weekend, even though gas costs 40% more than it did last year at this time. The Sandy Fire is still burning in Simi Valley, California. ABC's Trevor Ault is there.
4: The winds howling, smoke and embers flying as families grab what they could, the sky turning orange, headlights barely visible as they pulled away and disappeared. Randy Biles' doorbell camera alerted him that the fire was nearby and his wife was still inside.
5: It was so smoky you couldn't see through here. It was really bad. That's why I didn't know she wasn't here.
4: Officials have been trying to gain the upper hand on these fires for days. Calmer winds have helped. Firefighters are still battling hot spots in rugged terrain.
1: More than 45,000 evacuations so far. The Justice Department has yet to explain how it plans on forcing the former leader of Cuba to come to the U.S. to face charges for the downing of two humanitarian planes back in the 90s.
6: Raul Castro took the reins of the Cuban government after his brother Fidel became in poor health. Now 94 years old, he's been out of office for years, but still remains a powerful figure.
7: What steps are the U.S. willing to take to get him back here?
8: We indict men outside of this country all the time, and there's all kinds of different ways that we get them here.
6: The indictment marks a major escalation in the U.S.'s ongoing pressure campaign to achieve regime change of the island nation's communist-led government.
1: ABC Chief Law and Justice Correspondent Pierre Thomas. 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
1: The criminal file of a former military doctor is getting thicker and thicker, says ABC's Jim Ryan.
11: The U.S. Army has launched more charges against one-time military doctor Blaine McGraw, who's accused of sexually abusing OBGYN patients at Fort Hood in Texas and Tripler Army Medical Center in Hawaii. McGraw now faces nearly 300 allegations, including claims that he used his phone to take video of patients during exams without their permission.
1: Two police officers who defended the Capitol on January 6th have filed a lawsuit against the plan to use taxpayer dollars to compensate those who allege they were wrongly targeted under the Biden administration. Oklahoma Republican Senator James Lankford was asked about whether any of those who stormed the Capitol that day would be getting money.
12: There were some folks that wandered in the building, that were caught up in the crowd, came in, marched around, walked right out. That's not my issue. There are folks that smashed windows. There are folks that attacked law enforcement. There are folks that beat them with poles and the American flag, folks that sprayed bear spray in their face of law enforcement. I don't understand why any of those folks would receive any kind of compensation.
1: A commission would be set up to decide who would get the money, according to the acting attorney general. Stephen Colbert's long goodbye to late-night TV ends this evening when the host of The Late Show appears behind his CBS desk for the final time. The network announced last year that after 11 seasons, The Late Show would be ending, the network claiming economic reasons. Sherry Preston, ABC News.
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17: Good morning. It's a partly cloudy 44 degrees at 8:05. I'm Landon Moore. The Village of Wrightstown may put a referendum question about data center developments on the August primary ballot. Officials are floating the idea amid concerns from residents about a potential development in Wrightstown. Internal emails acquired by residents through a Freedom of Information Act request showed Cloverleaf Infrastructure communicating with Village Administrator Travis Conan several times this year about zoning requirements for a building as large as 2.5 million square feet. Village Trustee Ryan Repke says residents want officials to have as much information on data centers as possible before any decisions are made.
18: We have received emails and phone calls from residents that want us to gather the information so we can make a determination if this fits.
17: Wrightstown has not received any formal proposals for a data center development yet. A pair of candidates enter a local state assembly race. Rebecca Nichols and David Daniels announced their bids for the seat in the 53rd District. Meanwhile, a third candidate, Lori Asbury, has suspended her campaign for that seat. The winner will succeed Dean Coffert, who will be retiring once his current term ends. 8 men are sentenced to federal prison for their roles in a fentanyl trafficking operation in the Green Bay area. Ricky Chambers of Green Bay is given 17 years behind bars. Peyton Shipman Allen of Green Bay receives a 14-year prison term. Tavion Love of Green Bay and Darius Ricks of Milwaukee will each spend 10 years in prison. Xavier Newsom of Green Bay got a 9-year prison term, while Eugene Herod of Green Bay will spend 4 years behind bars. Devonique Manjarez of Goodyear, Arizona was sentenced to time served. All 8 men will also spend years on supervised release. They ran a fentanyl trafficking operation known as Getting to Riches, or GTR, bringing pills from Arizona and cities throughout the Midwest to the Green Bay area in 2024. A Green Bay man accused of stabbing another bar patron is now competent to stand trial. Doctors believe that Daryl McGillivray is able to assist in his own defense on one count of aggravated battery intending great bodily harm. McGillivray allegedly stabbed another man outside a Green Bay bar on St. Patrick's Day of 2024. His case was previously on hold while he underwent mental health treatment. No trial date is set. Coming up after the break, state officials warn companies to be prepared for potential data breaches. WHBY News Time is 8:07.
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17: Wisconsin schools continue to deal with the aftermath of a ransomware attack on data company Canvas. Wisconsin Consumer Protection Director Mike Domke says it's not a matter of if, but when another company suffers a data breach.
21: These hackers and these bad actors are looking for any vulnerability, and whether that comes through a business email compromise or a loophole in the website itself or the platform, they then use that to exploit it and see where else they can get into.
17: Domke says companies should have a plan and have procedures in place to reduce the risk of hacks or data loss, but always be prepared to recover from one. An alleged member of a Marinette County drug ring says he is not guilty. Jason Bjorkman enters the plea to charges of being party to possession of meth with intent to deliver and maintaining a drug trafficking place. Bjorkman is one of 6 people arrested in connection with an alleged drug trafficking ring in northern Marinette County last year. No trial date is set. And two Wisconsin breweries earn international recognition. Reporter Ted Allen has more.
0: Appleton's Vault 202 Brewery and Tap Room was awarded a silver medal at the 2026 World Beer Cup last month in Philadelphia. The brewery took the prize in the Italian-style Pilsner category for a beer they call Now That's a Sandwich. The taste of the brew, made with Italian-grown malt and a blend of Michigan and German-grown hops, is described as having a bright orange zest and subtle hop spice flavors. Vintage Brewing of Sauk City also earned silver for a Belgian-style double beer they entered named Dedication. The competition evaluated over 8,000 beers from more than 50 countries. Ted Allen, Wisconsin Radio Network.
17: 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I'm Landon Moore, WHBY News.
14: I just caught something at the end of that. They sampled 8,000 beers?
17: Yeah.
14: How do you even have taste buds left at the end of that to even determine which one was the good one?
17: Great question.
14: Oh, yeah, yeah. 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
24: It's going to be another cool day. Your Thursday high, 58 degrees, with brisk east to northeast winds and partly sunny skies. Tonight, fair, cool, and crisp with a low of 43. Tomorrow, Friday, partly cloudy, mild but breezy, a high of 63 with a slight chance of showers Friday night and into Saturday. From the WBY First Alert Weather Center, I'm meteorologist Steve Balon.
14: We're going to see a lot of what we're getting right now on the breeze. Northeast at about 10 to 16. It'll be in that range apparently a lot today. We just hit 45 now for a temperature. Humidity at 70%. 46 in Oshkosh, Green Bay's currently at 44.
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27: With the Bloomberg Small Business Report, I'm John Tucker. A report from the Bank of America Institute says small business profits are falling as owners contend with rising labor costs and higher energy costs from the Iran war. According to the report, small business profitability in April suffered its biggest decline in 2 years, falling about 1.3%. Small businesses spent 31% more on gasoline than they did a year earlier. The pain of the pump for small companies is most acute in sectors including transportation, agriculture, and construction, as gasoline accounts for a larger share of their total credit and debit card spending than other industries. What's more, small business sales also appear to be slowing. Interestingly enough, the entrepreneurial spirit appears to be alive and well in the U.S. People have been starting businesses more than ever before. Latest records show Americans filed paperwork to start new businesses at near record rates. That's the Bloomberg Small Business Report.
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14: Thought I'd mention, first of all, Hurling Clark Law Firm traffic has actually been refreshingly quiet this morning compared to some of the chaos we had yesterday. So looking good. Let's keep it that way as best we can here in the Fox Cities today. All right, let's one final check on the markets before we get going. And yesterday was a big day. We might give a bit of it back here. Dow is down 113, NASDAQ off 165, S&P 500 is down 25. Oil's up, wow, $2.72 now, almost $1.01 a barrel.
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6: The Brewers completed a three-game sweep over the Cubs, winning 5-0 in Chicago last night. I'm Bill Scott with sports. It's their first sweep at Wrigley since the 2021 season. Kyle Harrison went seven innings, allowed just two hits, and struck out 11 in picking up his fifth win of the year. It's the third straight win for the Brewers and the fifth straight loss for Craig Counsell's Cubs.
7: When you don't swing the bats and you don't score a run, it just a baseball game doesn't look good for your side. You know, we're in a funk right now, and it's up to us to change it. You know, we're the ones who are going to change it.
6: NBA playoffs, Oklahoma City evened its series with San Antonio at a game apiece, winning last night 122-113. Shea Gilgeous-Alexander poured in 30 in the win. NHL Vegas grabbed game one of the Western Conference Finals, doubling up Colorado 4-2. And in the Midwest League, it was Great Lakes Downey, Wisconsin 4-3, Quad Cities over Beloit 7-5. Bill Scott, Wisconsin Radio Network.
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5: Good morning, it's 8:19 on a Thursday edition of AM Fox Valley. A pleasure each and every month to welcome in from Coldwell Banker Real Estate, Tiffany Holtz and her wonderful smile. Hi, Tiff. How are you this morning?
6: I am good. Memorial Day weekend, right?
5: Is everyone kind of cranking up, though? Here we are. It's almost the end of spring into summer. How are we doing?
6: Oh, yes. Mm-hmm. This is the time, right? Like, we're hitting graduation season, and I think, you know, that's always a time where families think about, you know, is it time to downsize, you know, more kids leaving the house of thing, right? So we just, across the board, just get really, really busy this time of year. And in particular, like, this is the time of year where waterfront properties start really hitting the market. People thinking, like, I'm just not using it very much anymore, maybe. Maybe it was a secondary home.
5: Mm-hmm.
6: Not using the waterfront property as much anymore. Okay. Time to sell it. Or maybe time to buy one.
5: What makes it more enticing? I mean, obviously you have one that's out in the country, but waterfront's just a different animal, isn't it?
6: It really is. And, like, this is just the time of year where people are, like, getting their boat out of storage and thinking about maybe using it for the first time this weekend. And then they start perusing around and thinking, oh, wouldn't it be so nice to have our boat right here at this dock and own a home? And, like, the conversations start, right? Or you're sick of hauling your boat up north and you want to buy a property or, you know, whatever it might be. So this is when the conversations really start about waterfront properties. And let me just tell you, we've got some pretty good ones around here. Yeah.
5: Nice.
6: Yeah. In particular, we have one in Winneconne on Lingus Road.
5: Yep.
6: And it's just beautiful. The lady totally updated it. It's, like, ready to move in.
5: Wow.
6: Really great property, nice yard space, flat to the lake.
5: Oh, wow.
6: And so if anybody's interested, you know where to find us.
5: Did they turn to go pretty fast, though?
6: Oh, yeah, absolutely.
5: Like, zoom, they're off the market.
6: You know, it's interesting because around this area, you can buy waterfront $300,000 cabin on the water, all the way up to, you know, $2 to $3 million executive homes, right? But even the houses that are running right around $1 million, those tend to go rather quickly. So, you know, if you have something in that caliber that you're thinking of selling and maybe a little hesitant, thinking, ooh, I don't know if it'll sell. Truthfully, they're selling. I've seen a couple just in the last month sell.
5: Okay. And Tiffany Holtz is a guidance counselor amongst the other hats that she wears. So if you just want to talk and get some advice,
6: yes,
5: give her a call, right?
6: Absolutely. A lot of times with waterfront, if it is a secondary home, people are looking for, what do I need to do to get it ready?
5: Oh, yeah.
6: You know, should I put the dock in? Should I leave it out? Should I, you know, should I replace the roof? You know, whatever it might be. And that's really awesome if I can come over and take a look at what you have so that I can see, maybe, yes, we should replace some carpet. Maybe we should paint some walls, but perhaps the new dock that you were thinking of installing, it's not worth it because let's let somebody else pick what they want.
5: Okay. Do you ever have to talk someone off the ledge when they're going to do, we're going to do this repair and we're going to do that repair, and you go, whoa, don't do that.
6: Yes. there are sometimes, I think, where a homeowner gets really meticulous about every single detail that they're going to do to get their home prepared for sale. And I'm always looking at it from a perspective of, is this going to make you more money? And so oftentimes I'll say, no, I'd rather have you do this because this is where I think a buyer is going to see more value than replacing, you know, maybe the 10 square feet of, you know, flooring in the laundry room.
5: Okay.
6: Yeah.
5: Good.
6: So those are all conversations that we can have, you know, and when you're buying, you know, going, reverting back to when you're buying a waterfront home, super important to work with somebody that knows the water.
5: Okay.
6: Because, you know, depending on the depth of the water and how big your boat

0: is, true, and how far your dock has to go out. And maybe you want to build a boathouse and there's limitations to that.
1: Sure.
0: Different things like that. It's really, really important that you work with somebody that's knowledgeable of the market so that we can help guide you through those
1: and
0: things.
1: And also DNR gets involved in some cases too.
0: Absolutely.
1: And you have to be careful that you don't do something wrong and then you have to rip it all out again.
0: Absolutely. Especially when it comes to shoreline. If you are thinking of putting in, you know, maybe a riprap area along the shoreline or something, all of that has to get approved. And building anything that you build close to the water.
1: Right.
0: Even sometimes down to a fire pit and putting concrete around it.
1: No kidding. Wow.
0: You know, that all has to be permitted. So it's just really important that we work through that with you.
1: I mentioned a statistic to Tiffany, and she was all over it, but she had a but.
0: Mm-hmm.
1: Looks like 6.3% increase in home prices since April of 2025. And you say, but?
0: But. Right. So what I am seeing right now, and it is going to be very interesting to see how this shakes out through the end of the year.
1: Okay.
0: The majority of that 6% increase came last year.
1: Oh, all right.
0: All right. So as we rolled the calendar into 2026, we've seen a little bit of a plateau. So not as big of a growth in 2026 as we saw in 2025. Just stabilizing of prices. So if you bought your house in 2019, 2020, you saw an amazing return.
1: Okay.
0: All of these years. Like the performance on that looks great. But this year it's just kind of stabilizing a little bit. So, you know, if your neighbor sold for $500,000,
1: okay,
0: you're probably still in that neck of the woods. You probably didn't go to $600,000.
1: The only thing I want to mention there, though, is that's kind of double-edged because it also may get more people involved in the market, right?
0: Absolutely. Yes.
1: Yeah.
0: I think I talked about this the last time I was on your show.
1: Mm-hmm.
0: I feel like this is more of an opportune time for buyers to come back to the market. We went for many years where people just got really sick of competing, right? Like, they got sick of competing. They got sick of writing $50,000 over asking price and not getting a home. And so it sidelined so many people.
1: Sure.
0: And I feel as though that has really kind of just plateaued.
1: Mm-hmm.
0: And it's time for those people to come back to the market and see what else is out there. Inventory levels are up a little bit.
1: Okay.
0: You have more to choose from. Prices are plateauing. You're not having to egregiously overprice, you know, to get a home. Come back. Do a little window shopping.
1: Okay.
0: Who knows? You might find the perfect home, right?
1: Well, maybe you just answered the question, but are buyers and sellers just kind of more savvy now than maybe they were 10 or 15 or 20 years ago?
0: Yes.
1: Yeah.
0: I think there's just so much more information online that people can gather when it comes to, oftentimes I'll go into a house to meet with a home seller. And they already have three comparables down the street or, you know, across the neighborhood saying these three homes sold, right? Because they can get that information online oftentimes. And I always say it's a partnership. So I am super glad to hear you out and hear what you have to say and what you know sold in your neighborhood because we're partnering in this deal, right? Like when you hire me, we're linked together for several months to cross the finish line. And I want to hear all that you have to say about your home and your neighborhood and why we can get you top dollar.
1: Tiffany Holtz of Coldwell Banker Real Estate, and we'll get some contact information here shortly. I know it's still a what if, a hypothetical, but the Thrivent property, that has to be some pretty exciting stuff.
0: Yeah, I mean, what an opportunity for, you know, the north side of town and the amount of housing that can go in there. And, I'm hearing walking trails and all of the different things that are going to happen up there. You know, I think the good news is we got a lot of infrastructure going right now with roadways and stuff, because you start putting that many homes up there, it's going to get busy, right? Between Richmond Street and Ballard and those exits on and off the highway, it's going to get really busy. So I think like all the different infrastructure that's going on up there now is a good thing leading up to that.
1: So it'll be done before a lot of that gets even finished.
0: Right.
1: Let's talk about new construction in general. What are you seeing?
0: Yeah. So this is prime time. If you are thinking of purchasing a new home, or maybe you are thinking of building, I have a lot of people that were maybe bought a piece of land, were thinking of building, and they're seeing the great amount of inventory that's out there for new construction homes. Because, you know, I think when people think of a spec home, they think of something that's just kind of cookie cutter.
1: Okay.
0: Right? And what we have in our market is very different. You know, nationwide, when you think of like a spec home, you think of like one subdivision that has about 45 of the same three homes in it. Right?
1: Same home.
0: And things around here are just so different than that.
1: Mm-hmm.
0: Like you go into a new construction development and there are multitude of different builders.
1: Yeah.
0: a variety of different styles, colors, all the different things. And so we're seeing some people that had a lot they were going to build, and they're like, you know what? I'm just going to kind of see what's out there.
1: Okay.
0: And I think it's a good option. A lot of the choices are already made. You don't have to go through the headache of it. Let me tell you, I'm building a house right now.
1: You know the headaches.
0: So there's just a lot of picking of stuff out, and somebody's already done that for you. Mm-hmm. You know, there's an opportunity to that.
1: We have about a minute left.
0: Yeah.
1: Gas prices slowing anyone down whatsoever when it comes to thinking about buying or not?
0: I haven't seen that yet.
1: Good.
0: I mean, I don't think we've had anybody call up and say, hey, I had to spend $40 more at the gas pump. I'm not going to buy a house. But it definitely is right in the back of
1: the budget,
0: people's
1: right?
0: mind, right? Is that if it's costing you an extra $100 a month to fill up your tank, what does that look like for the home that you're going to buy? Things like that. It's uneasy.
1: Yeah.
0: Right? It's
1: uneasy. And it
0: uneasy
1: will get resolved, but still we kind of wonder sometimes.
0: Yes, absolutely. So it leads to some uneasiness, mm-hmm. I think, for people. But ultimately, in the big scheme of things, a house is where we all hang our hat.
1: Oh, yeah.
0: And we all have to have one,
1: mm-hmm.
0: whether it's if you're owning or you're renting, and rent prices are not going down either.
1: Right.
0: You know, I just read an article the other day about how renters in the Fox Cities are, you know, leaning into a lot of the institutions here mm-hmm. to get help with what they're having to pay for rent.
1: Okay.
0: And I think that home ownership is just something that, as Americans, we take pride in.
1: How do we get a hold of you? How do we get things done if we want to get into it?
0: Yes. Call my office anytime at 920-574-4422 or go to our website at tiffanyholtz.com.
1: Beautiful. Tiffany, here's why it's so good to have her here on a monthly basis. Tiffany, thank you so much. We'll
0: thank
1: see
0: you
1: soon.
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3: LA thinks about 45 million of us will be traveling at least 50 miles from home, with traffic starting to build later today. There were celebrations in Cuban communities across the country after the Justice Department unsealed those murder charges against former Cuban leader Raul Castro. ABC's Pierre Thomas in Miami.
4: For many Cuban Americans, especially here in Miami, these charges were 30 years in the making. Today, Cuba's government calling the indictment a farce based on lies to justify military aggression, and Cuban officials say any military move will be met with fierce resistance. The critical question now is what happens next.
3: Ukraine's president says drones struck a Russian refinery overnight, more than 500 miles inside Russian territory. Israel has begun deporting activists who tried to get through that naval blockade. This is ABC News.
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12: I want everyone thinking out of the box in the next few minutes.
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21: Good morning, ladies and gentlemen. Ben Kominos here. Happy Thursday, May 21st to everybody listening. Hopefully you're having a fantastic start to your morning. Mine was interesting. I've got fun conversations for you guys to start this program off today. We've got a lot to jump into here over the course of the next 2.5 hours, and we're going to do our best to cram as much of that as we can into this program. We're joined by WHBY news anchor Landon Moore in the Myron Construction Studio this fine Thursday morning. Landon, how are you?
22: I'm doing great, Ben. Happy Friday Eve.
21: Yeah, same to you. Same to you. You've been watching me. I even zoned out a little bit on this segment when we were prepping it this morning because I've been engaged in a war of words with a former congressperson
22: yes.
21: That is calling me a communist via email, which... I mean, you live this life, right? Like, you deal with this 5 times a week, all the hate that you get via email.
22: Oh, it's awful. Yeah. It's, like, totally unnecessary.
21: Yeah, we're joking, of course. Landon is an incredibly friendly individual, and everybody leaves him alone. For some reason, I just bring the worst out of people. I've got more on this. I'm obviously going to read you guys the email in the 9 o'clock hour because I have a sickness, and no, I don't want help, so don't bother. Landon, we got the sweep of the Cubbies this week.
22: Yes, how about that?
21: Yeah. Boy. I was talking with Jonathan Ritchie about this yesterday before we knew if they were going to pull it off or not, and I said, I don't know if I've ever seen a phenomenon like the Cubs, because, like, when the Pirates got good for, like, that 3 years, no one hated on us. Everyone's like, oh, good for the Pirates, you know, because yeah. They were so bad for so long. Cubs sucked for 100 years, and they were, like, good for, like, 9 minutes. Now everyone's like, heck, you know, those guys can go to heck. I'm done with these people. And it is, I mean, I realize they're in the division, but it is funny because I never looked at the Cubs like I did the Cardinals or even the Brewers during that 27-0 run they had against the Buccos in the day.
22: Yeah.
21: And now the Cubs are like immediately hit that point where it's like, oh, no, I could do without this.
22: Yeah, yeah. No, and I would say it's been that way for a while, though, between the Brewers and Cubs.
21: Just because of the Chicago, like the Bears-Packers right. Kind of thing. Sure.
22: Yeah, absolutely. Yeah. And then it's really taken on a whole new level going all the way back to last year when you had, of course, that really entertaining National League Division Series between the two teams. And the Brewers won that series in five games. But then you turn over to the football side of things and the Packers and Bears games that were quite entertaining last season. Unfortunately, those final two in Chicago didn't go the way of the Packers. But, you had, words exchanged between the two teams, and now it's carried back over into baseball. You had Cubs fans chanting Green Bay sucks at Wrigley and trying to, fuel the rivalry even more. But the Brewers able to get the last laugh, at least this time around, not only sweeping the Cubs, but taking over first place, leapfrogging them in the division. So, I mean, you couldn't ask for a better a result to that series. And I just have to say, Chi-Town sucks.
21: Yeah.
22: There we go.
21: Yeah, I'm with you. That's fine. I got no love lost with that statement. I'm here for it. Actually, it's funny. The professors were on yesterday, and I don't know if you saw that game one, or like at least the highlights between the Knicks and Cleveland.
22: Yeah.
21: With, like a 22-point lead blown with like 8 minutes left or whatever it was. And Jerry, obviously being from New York, big-time Knicks fan, so he kind of started the segment off talking about it. And then he ends with, he goes, "No disrespect to Cleveland. They're a good team. And blah blah blah," and I went, no, disrespect the Cleveland.
22: Yeah. Feel free. Yeah.
21: So I get it. No shade aimed here at you either. So I'm down to jump on board with the Chicago hate here. But, it's absolutely awesome watching the season kind of come together here. With that, Landon, we've got a lot to jump into here. In this first story, kind of the story of our area right now, and realistically our state, regarding the number of freshwater opportunities we have in the data centers that could kind of pop up near that. We got one a little closer to home here with some pretty interesting outcomes.
22: Yeah, so the village of Ricetown may put a referendum question about data center developments on the August primary ballot. Officials are floating the idea amid concerns from residents about a potential development in Ricetown. Internal emails acquired by residents through a Freedom of Information Act request showed Cloverleaf Infrastructure communicating with Village Administrator Travis Conan several times this year about zoning requirements for a building as large as 2.5 million square feet. Village Trustee Ryan Repke says residents want officials to have as much information on data centers as possible before any decisions are made.
0: We have received emails and phone calls from residents that want us to gather the information so we can make a determination if this fits.
22: Ricetown has not received any formal proposals for a data center development. So there will be more meetings about this issue for residents to attend. Those will be open session meetings. And again, nothing formal in terms of that referendum question that's still being talked about at this time. And so, of course, we will keep you posted here on WHBY with any further developments.
21: One of my TikTok listeners listens from Ricetown, and she was telling me that it was standing room only at a meeting earlier in the week, mm-hmm. that it was almost impossible to get in. This obviously capturing the minds of a lot of people in Wisconsin here, as we've kind of been highlighting, with the proximity to the Great Lakes and so many other freshwater opportunities very high on these companies' lists. You know what sticks out to me about Atlanta and, like, we're going to dabble in some outside-the-box talk here.
22: All right.
21: So I talk about the uniparty all the time, right? How the both parties kind of leave us out to dry here. And I feel like this kind of highlights that conversation, because you look at more liberal states, like let's say California, for example. They wanted to do high-speed rail. And they were like, well, okay, let's pump the brakes on this. Let's do a 4-year study to see which species are going to be impacted by this, and what's this going to do to carbon emissions, and how is this going to impact traffic flow, and what's going to happen to the auto industry. And with the data centers, it's just like, quick, build them before people even realize we're building them. And it really does. The rushed nature of this, I think, is really putting a lot of people on edge, present company included, because when you see this push behind closed doors a lot of the times, or in the dark of night, not necessarily in Wisconsin, but anywhere around this nation right now, some red flags tend to pop up here, and it really does make you wonder why it feels like everything else takes so long in government, and there's such a pedal-to-the-metal approach to try and get these things built right now.
22: Right, and that's why so many people are concerned, because there are a lot of unknowns when it comes to these centers, and I think residents just want, much like is the case right now going on in Ricetown, they just want, their leaders, their elected officials to just have as much information as possible to be able to come to a conclusion that makes sense for the village, the city, whatever the case may be, and it's not going to put them in harm's way. A lot of people are concerned about losing their land, for example. That was the case in Greenleaf earlier this year. Of course, you have the environmental concerns like you outlined, utilities, that sort of thing. Because there are a lot of land opportunities here in this part of the state, you're going to see these developers continuing to come and propose these centers. And it's just really hard for these municipalities to get on top of it. We did see the Village of Greenville consider a moratorium, and that will be voted on next month by the Village Board. We'll have to see if maybe Wrightstown follows suit. But that's the tricky thing for these municipalities, is trying to figure out what exactly to do, because, again, there are so many unknowns.
21: Yeah, that's kind of what we were getting at there. It's the unknown element of it that I think we just got to get some answers. I think realistically there's a lot of pro-development, pro-economy people in this country that would get on board once the subsidy conversation is answered, once the environmental answer is a question is answered, once the security question is answered. They just want those answers rather than nah, dog, don't worry about it, we'll be fine.
22: Yeah,
21: that's I think where a lot of the consternation stems from there. Switching gears here, Landon, this is not breaking news to me. Not that I am coming from the most dangerous place on the planet, but let's just say it was a different atmosphere than what we deal with here in the Fox City. Some pretty exciting news for the people of Northeast Wisconsin.
22: Yeah, so Appleton is among three Wisconsin cities ranked among the safest in America. Reporter Ted Allen has the story.
1: The personal finance site Smart Asset assessed data from multiple federal agencies on natural disaster risk, traffic fatality data, and property and violent crime rates for over 300 cities with populations between 65,000 and 250,000. The study released Tuesday ranked Waukesha as the eighth safest city in the country, with Appleton placing 10th and Eau Claire right behind in 11th place. The report named the Denver suburb of Bloomfield, Colorado, as the safest city in the nation. Ted Allen, Wisconsin Radio Network.
22: And Ben, we've seen a lot of people move to this area, not just Appleton specifically, but the Fox Valley in general. And I think a lot of people would agree one of the main reasons for that is just how safe it is, and just a good overall lifestyle that the region provides. So not a surprise, that Appleton is as high as it is.
21: No, absolutely not. I mean, I'm pushing 40 at this point. I'm not going to sit here and pretend that I have a lot of nights where I'm walking around downtown Appleton after 2 o'clock in the morning at this stage of life. But if I were, I would feel absolutely safe doing so, which is definitely a testament in this country. Absolutely. I wonder if they know. Do they know you live up here, though? Maybe if they knew.
22: Yeah.
21: Isn't that where Landon Moore is?
22: That might change things.
21: Yeah,
22: yes.
21: Exactly. But very exciting stuff. And I have to believe that you agree with it here. I don't think there's too many people blowing the crime levels out of proportion here in Appleton or Northeast Wisconsin, realistically, in general. Mm-hmm. Not to say that it's perfect. No place is. But by and large, I think we got a lot to be proud of in this neck of the woods.
22: We do. We really do. Compared to other cities, even in the state, Milwaukee, comes to mind right away. Yeah, I mean, this area, we are very fortunate to not have huge safety risks and be fearing for our safety, 24/7. And as a matter of fact, if I'm not mistaken, Appleton Police, they did release their annual use of force report and just overall crime data report from last year, and they did not record a single homicide at all last year.
21: Wow.
22: So that's pretty cool.
21: I love that.
22: Yeah. So, it just goes to show, that people are doing what they need to be doing and not putting others in harm's way. And reinstates the fact that you have a lot of people moving to this area, a lot of businesses wanting to come here, and it's just a growing area.
21: Yeah, absolutely love it. Looking forward to doubling down on that performance in 2026. So let's make it happen again here, guys. Last story. Speaking of no homicides reported, it must be because I do my breathing exercises every time one of you guys tries to merge while I'm driving down 41 here. I don't know what this story is. I just know it's driving related, and Landon didn't tell me about it. He just said, I want you to react to it. What do you have, Landon?
22: Yes. So Appleton police stop a man for driving without a license for a 23rd time.
21: Oh, my God.
22: Yes. An officer spotted the driver doing more than 100 miles an hour and weaving in and out of traffic along State Highway 441 one day last week. A background check found the man had previously been cited for driving with a suspended license 17 times and driving without a valid license 5 more times. His car was impounded on the spot. Wow.
21: So, what time do you think it would be? Like, Landon, if I came to work every day and vomited on you, okay, and just every day, and I came up like, oh, what are the stories, blah, you know, like every single day. How many days, like after the fourth time, do you think you'd be like, hey, Ben, maybe get the stories from over there? Or like how many times would you let that happen?
22: Or maybe stop eating gas station sushi.
21: Exactly. Yeah. Like eventually you're like, no, this is my fault after a while because I got to stop this person from doing whatever it is that he's doing.
22: Yeah.
21: I say there's a lot of, we're joking around a little bit here, but when you get into the 20s with infractions, there comes a time where it's like, okay, what's the alternative here? And I'm not saying he should go to jail, but I'm saying how do you circumvent this? What do you do about this? Do you just find wherever he lives and all the vehicles in the driveway? You just put a boot on it, like eventually, because this guy, he's going to do it again. I'll tell you right now, spoiler warning, ladies and gentlemen, he's going to do it again. So I promise you the lesson was not learned. Me ridiculing him, do we have a name? No, I'll say his first name. Me ridiculing him is not going to get him to stop. So like how do we make this happen here? You know what I mean? I think we might just be at an impasse.
22: Yeah, that's the $1 million question.
21: It's the immovable object and the unstoppable force. And
22: right.
21: It seems as though neither one is intending to give in this scenario.
22: Yeah, it's amazing. Some people, I tell you.
21: You know, what time is it? It really makes you wonder how much of society is just like the specter of punishment versus the reality. You know what I mean? Because like if I or you had a suspended license, be like, oh no, how am I going to, I'm going to need to get a ride and I'm going to have to do, it wouldn't even cross my mind like, oh, I could probably just keep driving.
22: And
21: maybe I would get away with it. Because clearly this guy's got no fear about what's happening there. Wild.
22: Yeah.
21: Wild.
22: Really?
21: I'm jealous. Kathleen says we're both so funny. We brighten her mornings. That's very nice, Kathleen. Thank you very much.
22: Thank you.
21: As I dox people for being stupid on the roads. All right. That's going to do it for the What's Been Happening segment. Landon, thanks for being here.
22: You got it.
21: All right, guys. We're going to go to break. We'll have a little bit of time on the other side of said break to jump into what's going to be coming up on the show here, including me doxing former Congress people for things that they did off of the air as well. Very funny story. We'll get into that in a second. You're listening to Outside the Box with Ben Kominos here on WHBY.
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0: saying the dude who got caught driving without a license over 20 times is taking his shot at getting into the Genius Book of World Records. I think you might be right there, man. And, like, maybe not even ironically, because eventually I think we're stupid for not doing it. You know what I mean? There's, like, for every Kathleen that thinks this show's funny, there's, like, 8 people that are like, God, I can't stand this guy. Hope everybody's having a solid Thursday. I was accosted by a former congressperson upon arriving at work today via email. Turns out it came last night, but I very rarely check my emails after 3 p.m. It's a nice gig if you can get it. I'm going to be reading that email to start the 9 o'clock hour off, and then I want to use that to pivot into a conversation about this tribalism taking place in politics today. I came across a message from the candidate for Governor Tom Tiffany talking about Milwaukee, their spending practices, and how things would change if he were governor. And I think there comes a time when we have to call a spade here. And while I recognize that there are two parties in this political system and it's impossible for everybody to agree, I think I'd be hard-pressed to find examples of the previous administration specifically targeting rural Americans. And more specifically, I can't think of times that Governor Evers went out of his way to punish rural communities that might have been less likely to vote for him than otherwise. I'd like to share with you guys my thoughts on that matter, get some of your input there as well. I'd also like to jump into an interview that was played on CNBC yesterday with Jeff Bezos, highlighting that I think we really are starting to see a shifting of the narrative surrounding the wealthiest Americans and how much wealth they actually possess, with even Republicans coming to grips with, you know, we keep cutting your taxes and we're really not seeing the benefit of it. And as more sitting senators and congresspeople decide to retire or lose primaries, it's very frustrating to see their true colors come out. And while good things happen as a result of that, that only adds to the frustration. If that sounds confusing, it was supposed to be. And we're going to jump into all of that and more in this show. Before I leave, though, let's get the contest out of the way right now so I can focus on politics the rest of the way. It's a Tale of Two Tailgates. Listen every single day during any of the live shows on WHBY for your chance to qualify for daily ticket drawing to cheer on the crew in Milwaukee. Everyone who wins tickets will step up to the plate for the grand prize, an away game road trip to St. Louis with game tickets, hotel, gas money, and more, plus a new grill for your tailgate, Kits and File Ace Hardware. It's a Tale of Two Tailgates with Tenney's Jeweler, Done Already, and Keller, of course, WHBY as well. We'll take caller number 5. We'll be back on the other side of the news, outside the box.
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5: That Acting Attorney General Todd Blanche will meet with Republican senators today as more of them speak out about the president's so-called anti-weaponization fund. Blanche to address them during a closed-door conference meeting. Here's ABC Chief White House Correspondent Mary Bruce.
6: A growing number of Republicans outraged.
7: I don't support it. I think it's a... can't do that.
8: If someone is damaged by the federal government right now, there is already a process in place to be able to get restitution for that.
9: Sends the signal, hey, go breach the Capitol, destroy the building, assault police officers, you may even get compensated for someday. That's absurd.
6: Roughly 600 people were charged with obstruction or assaulting police officers in connection with January 6th. At least 170 pleaded guilty, and dozens others were found guilty by jury.
5: Two of the police officers who defended the Capitol on January 6th have filed a lawsuit against the fund. Gas prices about $1.40 higher per gallon than they were last year at this time, thanks to the war in Iran. Still about 45 million Americans are expected to travel at least 50 miles from home for the long Memorial Day weekend.
10: Traffic data company INRIX says the worst times to drive will be Thursday and Friday afternoons, especially between 3 and 6 p.m., with major backups expected in cities like New York, Boston, Denver, and Los Angeles.
5: ABC Stephanie Ramos. The Surgeon General's new report raising more questions about kids and screen time.
11: Experts warning even some toddlers are now spending multiple hours a day in front of a screen, setting up potential mental health issues and poor developmental and educational outcomes. That may be a shocker to parents because surveys show most teens these days currently average 8 or more hours per day.
5: ABC's Andrea Fujii. A day after Target announced strong sales, Walmart delivered another strong quarter. However, it also reported caution for the rest of the year given economic uncertainty. You're listening to ABC News.
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5: The sinkhole on the runway at New York's LaGuardia Airport is being repaired and it's expected to be reopened in an hour.
14: Notably, this is the same runway where the deadly Air Canada collision happened back in March, shutting it down for several days. Repairs have been being made all night long. Now, this all happened Wednesday around 11 a.m. The large sinkhole was discovered during a daily morning inspection of the airfield. So it was good, of course, that this inspection was taking place, as it always does.
5: ABC's Lindsay Tuckman here in New York. Fewer Americans filed for unemployment benefits last week. Layoffs remaining low despite a number of uncertainties clouding the current economic picture. A total number of Americans filing for unemployment benefits, just under 1.8 million. Competitive eating's biggest star is headed back to Coney Island this 4th of July, but not without some off-the-stage controversy. It's ABC's Dave Packer.
15: 17-time champion Joey Chestnut is set to return to the Nathan's Famous International Hot Dog Eating Contest on the 4th of July while serving probation after pleading guilty to a misdemeanor battery charge. Chestnut was accused of slapping a man during a night out at an Indiana bar. A judge approved travel outside the state, clearing the way for him to compete for the famous mustard belt. Organizers say the incident happened outside league activities and does not affect his eligibility. Dave Packer, ABC News.
5: Part of the original staircase for the Eiffel Tower in Paris just went up for auction, sold for $500,000. Sherry Preston, ABC News.
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18: Good morning. It's a mostly cloudy 46 degrees at 9:05. I'm Landon Moore. A lawsuit seeking to force Wisconsin sheriff's departments to not honor Immigration and Customs Enforcement detainers for those in the country illegally will remain in the hands of the Wisconsin Supreme Court. A federal judge in Madison refuses to take up the suit filed by the American Civil Liberties Union of Wisconsin and Voces de la Frontera against five sheriff's departments, including Brown County. The group wants the state Supreme Court to order sheriffs not to hold jail inmates wanted by ICE for immigration violations. The sheriff's departments appealed to the federal court, asking the suit to be heard in that jurisdiction. ICE has issued detainers for more than 700 people in the past 7 months. No court dates are set. Wisconsin is joining a multi-state lawsuit against new federal limits on student loans for healthcare workers. Reporter Sean Maloney has more.
19: Attorney General Josh Call and 24 other attorneys general filed the suit against the U.S. Education Department, challenging a rule set to take effect in July. The policy would cap borrowing for many graduate students, including those training to be nurses and physician assistants. Call says the move could make it harder to build the healthcare workforce. The lawsuit argues the rule unfairly narrows which degrees qualify for higher loan limits and asks a federal court to block it. Sean Maloney, Wisconsin Radio Network.
18: A pair of candidates enter a local state assembly race. Rebecca Nichols and David Daniels announced their bids for the seat in the 53rd District. Meanwhile, a third candidate, Lori Asbury, has suspended her campaign for that seat. The winner will succeed Dean Coffert, who will be retiring once his current term ends. The expansion of the Champion Center in Grand Chute is getting financial help from the state. The State Building Commission approves an $800,000 grant for a project that will add more sports courts. The Champion Center has seen increased demand for basketball and volleyball space as the Fox Cities becomes a hub for youth sports tournaments. Your First Alert forecast from Action 2 News is next. 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
21: It's going to be another cool day. Your Thursday high, 58 degrees, with brisk east to northeast winds and partly sunny skies. Tonight, fair, cool, and crisp with a low of 43. Tomorrow, Friday, partly cloudy, mild but breezy, a high of 63, with a slight chance of showers Friday night and into Saturday. From the WBY First Alert Weather Center, I'm meteorologist Steve Balon.
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0: 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Outside the Box is brought to you by Rouse Plumbing and Remodeling, the plumbing and remodeling company the Fox Valley depends on. Tony hit me up via email about the local. If you guys weren't listening to the local half hour, a man got caught for his 23rd time driving with a suspended license, which prompted me to ask Landon if I showed up to work every day and vomited on him upon arrival, how many times would I need to do that before he stopped me, and would we be able to get to 23? And I feel like you guys all know what the answer to that is. Tony says, I think the guy who got caught driving without the license is trying to commit enough crime to be the next president, which maybe. Maybe, based on the pace that we are on, that could be the case. Far be it for me to know what's going on in that little noggin of his. But clearly, we are more so controlled. We're kept in a prison of our own imaginations more so than actual consequences for our crimes, apparently. Because if you can get away with that 23 times, then is it really a crime at that point? But it's neither here nor there. 23 times is insane. I want to start the show off on the personal level, because if you don't follow me on socials, then you haven't seen the fun post that I made this morning that's a picture of what I look like these days, which was a very funny one. But I did not, as I oftentimes state to you guys, I did not wake up choosing violence, but unfortunately it's made its way to me. I was debating, I'm not going to name this person by name, but a previous congressperson, a former congressperson of Northeast Wisconsin, emailed me last night, but I did not see it last night. I saw it this morning, and I would like to read this message to you guys to show you how my name start, how my day started. I turned on 11:50 while driving on Tuesday morning. I couldn't believe the propaganda spewed out of the both of the R Pennsylvania announcer who lambasted the government. It made me wonder what has happened to this radio station. I had to turn the guy off after 5 minutes. He is awful, anti-American, and very decisive, which I do agree, I am a very decisive guy. WHBY used to be a landmark, a trusted community ally. Well, sad to say, it is no longer. The Eastern announcer leans too far left. Not good, not good. Which, I mean, I do agree with him. I am decisive, and I absolutely do lean left. But anti-American had me wondering. I was like, oh no, what did I say? I, of course, sent a smart-ass comment back about, I'm sorry if you're offended about me saying the, just talking about the things the sitting president did and says. But I went back, because I do take this job seriously, and I put the show on double time, and I listened to the first half hour of it, and I was like, did I say something on Tuesday that was over the top? Did I go too far? And it was the show that I did where I said that shootings are bad, whether or not that they are aimed at people at a mosque, people at a church, or people at a synagogue, and that justifying a shooting based on the religion of the victims is not a good way to do things. And apparently, in the eyes of one former congressperson, that was a bridge too far. That made me no longer a trusted voice in the community, which goes to show you, when we talk about how far this country has gone in terms of polarization and how, like, you know, out there some of the people in Congress used to be, the fact that this person, who I have been informed, is getting up there in age at this point, so he might not be as with it as he once was, but the fact that he was willing to make these comments about that show, definitely raises more questions than it answers, you know what I mean? Because I've said some stuff. I was like, is this one of those moments where I was like, oh, I don't care if the Chinese government gets my data? Because I could at least understand how somebody who doesn't listen to this show often could be bent out of shape by that. And then, moreover, he emails me. You could tell. This stuff, I ignore most of these, but sometimes it just really gets my goat. Because he emails me yesterday at 5:44 p.m. about a show that happened on Tuesday from 9 to 11. So, like, did he sit there and just digest that show in anger for, like, 36 straight hours and be like, F it, I'm messaging this guy and I'm calling him a communist. I don't understand. This is a former congressperson talking to me like that. And I do have to appreciate, I'm just going to say her first name, but she did leave a comment that is publicly available for everybody to see on my Facebook page here. And of course, now it's being a son of a gun as I try and load it back up. Another shining example of people being people. We don't agree with whatever you are saying, so let's name call and accuse others of being something egregious, i.e. someone calling you a communist, someone calling someone a racist or a Nazi or a white supremacist. Hey, everyone, it's okay to not agree with someone and not refer to them as the most negative connotation you can think of. Just a thought. And this goes for everyone on every side, in quotations. And I agree. I agree wholeheartedly. And yeah, I do name call sometimes. Like, I'll admit that, but it's different. I don't know how yet. I just know that it is. So I say all that, and I'm not going to dox the person. I see a couple of people asking, Kristen, all it says is dox them with a bunch of exclamation points. Allie in the TikTok chat saying, if she can guess it, will I tell her if she's right? I'll tell you what. Send me a text message, and I'll say it to the group chat off the air on TikTok, and I'll type it into the YouTube chat. And if anyone listening on the radio wants to know, you have to send me a text, and maybe I'll send it to you, and we can all just have a good laugh about it in private. But I'm not going to say it on FCC airwaves because I don't know if there's rules about that. So Brian's bringing up the finals of Survivor, which, not to ADD here, but just really quickly, I have never met a community of people. Yeah, he emailed my station, Allie. I have never met a community of people more into Survivor than I have in the Fox Valley. Like, I guarantee you right now, outside of the Myron Construction Studios, everybody is talking about what happened last night. I heard it on the national news. I don't know what happened. It's just making the news. What happened, Brian? Text me or call in. You let us know. I'm gonna start political talk. But if you want to jump into whatever happened on Survivor, I don't watch reality TV, other than the Lego show, and even that was an accident. I don't build with Legos. It was a happy coincidence, and then I got addicted to it with some friends of mine, and now I can't stop. But that's the only time. But all right, I want to get into the politics of the day here, and I can't recommend enough, if you have a good sense of humor, check out the post that is most recent on my Facebook page if you want to have a good laugh, because I think you'll appreciate what I threw up there in regards to the person who emailed me. But just to be clear, it doesn't make you a communist if you stand up for other marginalized communities in a shooting. That is just good behavior as far as I'm concerned. We got a call. I have a feeling it's Brian. We're going to do some Survivor talk here for a second, and then we're going to get into the story of the day. Hello, you're on Outside the Box.
1: Hey, Ben. I'm not a big fan of Survivor, and last night I actually stumbled upon the finals and realized that the political administration we have now is so much like Survivor. It's not even funny.
0: How's that?
1: It's not even funny. It's just like one great big four show for everybody's pleasure, kind of a shock and awe, and it was everything that I was watching Survivor, and I was thinking, you know, you could have our current political people up on stage voting and critiquing, and it was like, wow, this is it's just so much our politics now.
0: Okay, I dig the parallel. I can get behind it. I haven't watched it since season one, so I'm just going to have to take your word for it. But I was there when Richard won, and then I fell off after that. I was like, this isn't going to last. I'm going to move on.

by the Milwaukee Journal here. That prompted a response from one of the louder voices in social media politically in Wisconsin. I'm not going to say the name because if you know anything from this program, you never say the names of these people because you don't want to drive any type of traffic to what it is that they're doing. But so the story comes out about the structural deficit that's on pace to triple over the course of 5 years. Not good. Should probably be addressed in some kind of meaningful way before the wheels completely fall off. I think we can all probably agree with that. This person responds and says, Tom Tiffany will be the governor the next time you need to come groveling to the state for a bailout for your failed county. Be careful what you say. Now, never mind the fact that inflation has kind of brought about that deficit. The lack of shared revenue, which we've talked about ad nauseum on this program, adds to that deficit. The rising cost of, for personnel as job values go up contributes to that cost. And, of course, there's the Milwaukee pension scandal from, like, so long ago that the sitting Milwaukee David Crowley there, the county commissioner, was probably in middle school when it ultimately ended up happening. He and I think he might be younger than me at this point, which either means I'm getting old or he's not that old yet. But so there's a lot of things that kind of contribute to this outside of David Crowley, who is running for governor in Wisconsin here. So obviously they're trying to dogpile on him, which that's fine. That's par for the course. Don't care about that at all. Where I get upset, though, is that, and I'm not saying that I want Democrats to stop doing this, but I really want Republicans to self-reflect on this. When Joe Biden was in office, he was passing bills that were opening manufacturing plants in rural communities. He was putting rural broadband in places where people could not afford to get basic internet because trying to be part of society in 2026 without the internet is a pretty difficult ask. By no means am I saying the Biden administration was perfect or that there were no faults, but I'm saying it never governed like the people that voted against him were the enemy. And I would argue that Governor Evers does the same thing here in Wisconsin. At no point was it ever antagonistic to rural communities. At no point were people that voted for Trump put in a position. It wasn't like every gun owner in Wisconsin saw a tax increase or some kind of garbage like that. Meanwhile, these people feel comfortable enough to say, well, if our candidate wins, good luck governing anymore because we're going to make sure that you don't have the money to do X, Y, and Z going forward. Like, I don't know how I would actually identify my politics. Like, if you ask me to put a name on what my politics are, I don't know what that would be. But I do know it's the opposite of whatever this is. Like, it definitely isn't what is being threatened here. Because I'm old enough to remember when some jag who worked at FEMA was skipping over Trump houses in North Carolina that had MAGA signs during a flood in 2024. And that was disgusting. And that should not be condoned. It shouldn't be cheered. It shouldn't be encouraged to take place. But then conversely, MAGA, you don't get to run around and act like jerks all the time and then call people snowflakes and say they have TDS on the other side of it. Why is it exactly that these people feel so comfortable threatening Democratic populations about their futures if they win? But Democrats have to make sure you better not call them deplorables, otherwise we're going to complain about it for the next decade. Like, what is that dichotomy? It kind of ties back into Tuesday's show, and hopefully that congressperson, that former congressperson, isn't listening because we're going there again. Why is it that jokes about the attempt on the sitting president's life are enough to get you fired, enough to get you boycotted, enough to start a week and a half long campaign of people crying on social media? But then when those same jokes are applied to a Muslim community after a shooting where people actually did lose their lives, that's just par for the course, and everybody needs to understand that the First Amendment exists. How is it exactly that we keep finding ourselves? This is like the third or fourth example this week
that we have seen this very obvious dichotomy.

0: between the way that we get treated as liberals and we get treated as conservatives, and more importantly, we get treated as people who don't affiliate in this country. And the fact that they're so brazenly allowed to talk about it, like, I'd be putting that in every freaking campaign ad for the rest of the next 6 months, because it's like, what is the example? I get that to some of my Republican listeners, the fact that trans people exist is enough for you to think that the Democrats are targeting you, that they're attacking you. But for the rest of us that have a basic capacity for common sense, you really haven't been attacked in any kind of way. And in reality, the Democrats did a lot to try and make sure that you were absolutely included in whatever kind of benefits they were trying to usher in, or lack thereof, because it was not a lot. But whatever kind of benefits they were trying to usher in also made it out to rural communities. Then the people in the rural communities vote for the other guy and vote for him to take away from the communities that voted against him. This can't be the way, and I hope Wisconsin repudiates this. I have seen plenty of people in this state that are awesome people, that are good people, that reject what these people are talking like. But then that has to also take place in the voting booth as well. I hope that individual decides to back off of what they're saying, because I don't want to live in a country where we trend that way. And that's at least where I wanted to start this show. I see somebody asking if I'm plugged in. Well, I'll talk to you during the commercial break. But if you guys have any thoughts on this, 920-281-1150, 920-281-1150. Tony says, how is it that we can't pay off student loans for people, but we can bail out insurrectionists? Well, exactly. I actually had the professors on talking about that yesterday. And that's politics in a nutshell, right? We all pick and choose our groups. That was my joke about liberals as well. I said, if you want to win the election, here's how you do it. Stop showing up and saying, we're going to create a grant for first-time home buyers who were born to an Inuit mother and a mixed-race father on a Tuesday who was born with brown eyes. Like, that's genuinely how the liberals do it. And I'd be like, you need to stop doing that. Then the conservatives show up and say, how about a tax rebate, but only for the whites who ended up trying to smear their poop on the walls of the Capitol building? And depending on what your preference is, that determines where the money ends up going. But that's just me. Larry says, capitalism morphs into kings and queens, a.k.a. feudalism. I mean, to a certain extent, yeah, we are kind of headed down that path. I mean, there's a lot of people, and I always see the statistic that the people that were working in the feudalist system got 150 days off a year, which we don't. But we have like an extra $18. So I guess it's, you know, pick your poison. Susie said, I must be a communist too. I lean way further left than you in the land of Joe McCarthy buried. No, tell me about it. We absolutely would be persecuted. And then a bunch of people who want to know that congressperson's name. I will get you to that on the other side of the break. And speaking of the other side of the break, we've got a lot more that I would like to jump into with you guys today. And I want to stay in this world of electoral politics right now. We're seeing people lose primaries, some people that have been in Congress for a while. And as a result of those losses, behavior are changing. I want to talk about the behaviors that are changing. I'm not surprised that they're changing, and this is on both sides of the aisle, by the way, but then highlight exactly what we should expect out of our elected officials. We'll do that on the other side of the break. So everybody stay right where you are, and we'll be back. You're listening to Outside the Box with Ben Kamenos here on WHBY.
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0: Bob messaged me to tell me that I have the best radio program out there. I always tell it like it is. That's nice to hear, because I was told that I'm a communist that hates America. So it's nice to know that sometimes what you're doing is appreciated. And Betsy did say, I should highlight, because I think it's worth highlighting, she said, since AI can make it look like an email came from anyone, that you can't be 100% sure that the email came from a retired congressperson, so I should be careful with releasing the actual name, which is why I didn't say it on the airwaves. I'm not going to say that that is specifically why I didn't do it. But that's just me, of course. But it's very interesting, nevertheless. I'm glad you're listening, if you're still listening out there. All right, we're going to pivot here, though, because there's a lot more that I still want to get into here as we roll along. What's going on here? All right, just wanted to make sure. I'm being told that the audio is a bit shaky here on one of the streams. I don't know how to fix it. I don't know how to fix it, and I'm live, so I'm just going to keep rolling here. I apologize to anybody on the YouTube stream that's struggling to hear me right now. As I was mentioning, on Tuesday, there were primaries that took place all across the country. Some incumbents won, some lost. We kind of covered it ad nauseum in the first half of the 9 o'clock hour. The Kentucky one maybe dabbled a little bit in Philadelphia with the progressive winning, kind of talking how it seems like the anti-right movement has been completely, anti-war movement has been completely consumed by the left at this point, because anytime a right-wing politician shows up and says that they're anti-war, they oftentimes see themselves getting eliminated, whereas on the left side of politics, it's the anti-war thing that it seems like the establishment pushes against. But then once the establishment candidate loses, they sit there and pretend like they were backing the anti-war candidate the entire time. There's actually a The Democrats account on Twitter that said, Democrat Chris Reb is the fighter PA03 deserves. Onwards to November. And it shows a picture of Reb and AOC standing there kind of like with their hands up. 2 days ago, Cory Booker and the Democratic establishment was trying to sink this guy's campaign before it could get off the ground, because fundamentally we do not have an anti-war party, but the anti-war voting bloc very clearly allows left-leaning candidates to win, and the right-leaning ones like Thomas Massey end up losing. Hell, May 8th, the primaries took place on May 19th, May 8th. Thomas Massey had an over 50% chance of winning, actually closer to a 60% chance of winning. And on May 19th, he had a 44% chance of winning when the election started, and he ended up getting about 44% of the vote. So some obvious issues there, because I do believe there are anti-right voters. A lot of them in that listen to this show exist, and they mean what they say. A lot of them served. Like, it's not that hard to get there. But those candidates end up losing. At least the Democrats pretend. I'm not going to say they're going to get it done, but at least they pretend. But what gets frustrating is it even trickles down into, no pun intended, it even trickles down into the conversations politically that, in my opinion, don't matter. Case in point. I don't care about the ballroom. In the grand scheme of wasted tax dollars, I couldn't care less about the $1 billion. Don't get me wrong. I'd rather the $1 billion literally be applied to anything else. But I'm not going to lose sleep over it, because every administration has their stupid pet projects that I do not care about. Believe you me, over the course of the next decade, as we all get to know each other better, there's going to be all of these programs about funneling hundreds of billions of dollars into space programs when we can't figure out how to feed everybody in America, and I'm going to lose it. When we have an affordability crisis that's just consuming entire generations, and we'd rather send it to the moon rather than try and do something on the ground. And I don't care if it's a liberal president or a Republican president that does it, I'm going to have an issue with it. So, like, yes, the ballroom is stupid. Yes, it doesn't need to be worth $1 billion. Yes, I remember when the Orange Man told us Mexico was going to pay for the ballroom, and now it seems as though we all have to pay for the ballroom. But, like, grand scheme of life, I don't care. So allow me to start there. But so Bill Cassidy, House of Representatives member in Louisiana, spoke out and said, or lost his bid for re-election. Prior to that bid, he was very gung-ho about everything that Trump was doing. Now he lost his primary because it turns out he's a rhino for who knows what stupid reason he's been identified as a rhino. Let's see how he's willing to talk now that he... Okay, son of a gun. I have my Facebook post up. Apologize here, guys. Give me one sec. Let's see how he responds, Bush League. Let's see how he responds now that he has nothing to lose anymore, shall we? Here we go.
1: There's no architectural plans. There is no environmentals. There's no engineering. There's no sense of, when we ask, how did it happen to cost exactly $1 billion? In my mind, that is, it could cost a lot less. It could cost a lot more. I just don't get it.
0: So we've gone from Mexico's going to, and yes, I understand Mexico was going to pay for the wall. I'm just a funny guy. We've gone from Mexico is going to pay for the ballroom to we don't know how much it's going to cost to we don't have the environmentals, we don't have the contractor, we don't have any of this stuff lined up. Something tells me that Representative Cassidy is not the only one aware of all the shortcomings with this suggestion, and yet it seems as though a lot of people in Congress that still have something to lose seem to have lost their spine. All of these fiscal accountability Republicans that claim to be so nervous about debt and deficit spending can't seem to find any kind of peculiarities surrounding funneling $1 billion into a ballroom that nobody's asking for. Again, cannot stress enough, don't actually care about the ballroom. Like, this is a thing that I think older generations kind of put more stock into than the younger generations, because I don't want to sound like we should just be throwing money out like hotcakes, but at the same time, $1 billion in the grand scheme of tax dollars is really not that much money. If there's one thing we've learned, if we realized that $850 million just in Wisconsin means we each get a $300 check, that $850 million really doesn't go that far in the grand scheme of things in our own pockets, in terms of contributions from us. $1 billion really doesn't go that much further. And again, this is national. This is a national conversation as opposed to a statewide one. Someone asked how you throw a hot cake, just like a pizza pie, just flat against your hand like that. Thank you for asking, Carla. But so it's not just the ballroom, though. Since losing his primary, again, 2 days ago. It's Thursday. If you're listening to this live right now, it is Thursday. The primary was Tuesday. Since losing that primary, Cassidy has stated that he would be a no vote against the $1 billion ballroom project. He defended his vote to convict Trump back in 2021. He signaled that he was going to hold RFK accountable, and he is a former doctor with some, you know, out there beliefs as well, but definitely more trained than I am, so who the hell am I? He called Paxton a felon after Trump endorsed him, and he has just voted to support the Democratic War Powers Act resolution for Iran that finally passed with his vote. These are all net positive things, or at least, you know, liberal champion causes that, again, I don't care about. I don't care about convicting Donald Trump. I don't care about condemning RFK Jr. I care about the things that actually matter, like the War Powers Act, and I want that War Powers Act to be enacted across the entire political aisle, because it's just as egregious when Obama does it as when Trump does it. And I think liberals, it would behoove liberals to remember that the next time that there is a liberal in office. But these are all things that have happened in the last 3 days that we couldn't get him to do. And it makes you wonder how it is that his mind was able to change on all these uniquely, I'd argue, popular things across the voting population and across liberals and independents, but not necessarily across specifically the MAGA movement that seems to be shrinking more and more with every single day. So I say all of this to say, Do you guys find this acceptable? I mean, the answer is obviously no, but I know a lot of you guys are going to message me and tell me, Ben, this is just politics. The older you get, the more you're going to come to expect this out of the people in Congress, and you just need to understand that this is the way that it works. I don't accept that. I accept that that's the way that it used to work. I accept that that was what a lot of people accepted in the day, especially when we didn't have as much access to information. But in 2026, I don't accept that anymore. Why is it that you can't just say what you actually believe in 2026? And again, that slices both ways. It's why the Democratic establishment has to pretend that they're excited that a hardline lefty won an election, because they're scared they might actually have to crack down on billionaire wealth in a way that might cost them campaign dollars. I am not scared about that, however. I want to see the good things happen. Robin says, I'm old and I don't accept it. I love that. I love that. And I mean, like, it's just per capita. It's like when I bring Jerry and Arnold on, the professors, and they're like, well, Ben, it's a steaming cauldron of hypocrisy. This is just what it is. I'm like, well, it's definitely what it was. It doesn't have to be what it is. The only way it remains to be what is if we accept that. And unfortunately, I am preaching to the choir in a lot of ways, because whether you listen to this show and agree with everything I say or listen to this show and hate everything that I say, it's probably a safe assumption that you follow politics pretty closely. And because of that, you are aware and you stay vocal. You'll show up at the protests. You'll engage on social media. You'll call your congresspeople. It's a matter of waking up more people to that reality. The reason people check out of politics is Bill Cassidy. And I don't mean him literally, because in the grand scheme of Republican congresspeople, I've never really had an issue with a lot of the stuff. Not everything, but a lot of the stuff that he does. The reason people check out of politics, though, is that story. And I think that's what's so sad about the whole political discourse in 2026, is because we are run, this country is run by a group of people, most of which are over retirement age, that know what the popular things are, and more importantly, know what the right things are to do, and actively choose not to do it until they feel burned. It's the John McCain thumbs down during the Obamacare conversation. It's the, if I thought about it more, I would have had more pre-planned examples, but I didn't think about it more, so I don't have it. But it's those kinds of things. It's the people that inevitably are going to tell you they were always against Israel's actions in Gaza, but weren't willing to say anything in 2023 and 2024 because they were scared to upset the Democratic establishment in an election year. It was the entire liberal media who for 3.5 years was trying to gaslight us into thinking that Joe Biden wasn't slipping and that Bidenomics was working. And then the second he steps down, Jake Tapper goes and writes a book talking about how he was obviously slipping and they had known it for the last year and a half. Congress people coming out of the woodwork to tell you, yeah, you know, I always knew that something was up with that guy. If you look back to this one random interview I did on a show no one's ever heard of 2.5 years ago, you'll hear me say exactly that. Why is it that we can't just come out and say the things? You're so scared about saving your own asses. Like, I'm going to be honest with you guys. I've never had the talk here at Woodward, but I've said some stuff on this show that I think in a lot of places might get you in a little bit of hot water. I think anyone who has listened to this program for more than 30 minutes knows that I tell you guys exactly how I feel about something. I'm not scared if it costs me access. I'm not scared if it costs me interviews. I'm not scared if it costs me ratings. I'm telling you right now, there's an entire new population of this show that I feel like once there's Democrats in control again are going to hate this show because they don't realize exactly how the program works yet, because they've only known me in an era when I am just dunking on Republicans left, right, and center because they control every lever of Congress. It wouldn't make any sense if I were going at any other political parties right now. But the second they take back over, we're going to be having entirely new conversations again. And something tells me a lot of the MAGAs that think this show has changed will all of a sudden realize that I found my stride again, and maybe I'm not that anti-American communist that one particular congressperson seems to think that I am. But only time will tell, of course. Ben says, we accept it by voting. Eventually they all get bought. Well, I did see, it was funny. It was some meme, and it was in a right-wing group that I follow. And it was like a person walking with like a big, you know, smile ear to ear. And it was like me deciding which congressperson I'm going to vote for that's going to stab me in the back in 2 years. And I think that resonated with a lot of people. Susie says, I agree with Bob. I won't listen to many politician programs, especially on a Fox station, because they are just too ass-kissing to their parties. And by far, you are the most believable and researched on the topics you discuss. Thank you. And especially your opinion on this Orange Man president. Well, yeah, I know there's a certain population that that definitely get on board with the way I talk about Trump. And there's a certain population that absolutely hates it. And I don't care, because something tells me that population that hates it was like, man, this guy really tells it like it is with Joe Biden. But now that I tell it like it is with Trump, I got that TDS. Brian says, Ben, this is how you win in Survivor. You align with your enemies so you don't get voted out. Take notes. You collude, you scheme, then you hope the people vote on you to be the winner. I feel that. And yeah, Ken says, Ben, it's going to be the same thing with Trump. They're going to come out of the woodwork and say the same thing. I think you're exactly right. And the goldfish memory will win out, because I think there's a lot of people. The shining example to me on the left right now is Pod Save America, the podcast that's hosted by the two former Obama speechwriters that were the most diehard libs you've ever seen on the planet. And the second the Biden thing happened, you could almost read the tea leaves. Like, I'm going to be honest. This is going to sound selfish, but it's going to be honest, because I do think, obviously, otherwise I wouldn't think the way that I do. But I do think that I have a very nuanced take on politics in a way that holds both parties to account and pushes us towards something that might be a little bit better. And I have noticed that there are a lot of center-right and center-left programs talking exactly like outside the box, which is good, because I believe this way of thinking should become more pervasive in day-to-day life. But I think it's also bad, because I don't believe a lot of them actually believe it. I think they're reading the tea leaves and realizing what's popular, and if all of a sudden cutting Jeff Bezos's taxes became popular to liberals again, they would probably jump back on board with that. It's just a matter of the way the wind blows. I was told, and we are so far off the rails at this point, but I don't care. I was told back in Pittsburgh, before I even started doing radio, that I was going to fail, because as a white guy in America, the American left has no room for me. I either need to embrace Trumpism or pick a different career, because nobody was going to want to listen to a white guy that had my beliefs. And I told him, I don't care if I fail. I'm going to fail being who I am, as opposed to being what I think the algorithm wants, or being what I think an audience wants. And I can safely say, over 3.5 years into this career, I think it was the right decision to make, and that person had no idea what they were talking about. My question is, why don't politicians realize that they would receive the exact same kind of praise? You wouldn't get the billion-dollar donations. Jeffy B., who's going to be making an appearance on this program in the 10 o'clock hour, might not be willing to funnel infinity dollars into your campaign account. Kyrsten Sinema, you know, the curtsying girl boss who ended up killing minimum wage and pharmaceutical price negotiations, wouldn't receive a $750,000 donation in order to stop prescription drugs from being debated. But you know what? You'd still be in Congress, and the people that you represented would absolutely love you. Maybe there's a chance that that might be a better decision than being the kind of person that we see so many elected officials are deciding to be. We got a call. We'll get them on the air here, and then we probably have to get to break. Let's see who we have. Hello, you're on Outside the Box.
2: Hi, I'm Leanne. I just started listening a short while ago. I was turned on by my friend. I know I'm catching you in an era that I'm really liking what you're saying about the Orange Man.
0: Sure.
2: But do appreciate the fact that when this changes, I'm going to hear the truth about both sides. I'm tired of being having the wool pulled over my eyes with what they tell you, what they don't tell you. You only hear what they want you to hear, and I'm glad to hear it on your show.
0: I love that, Leanne. Thank you so much. And I hope you'll call back some more because, if you haven't already, download the app. The old shows are there. Just pick one and listen. See what the show used to be. It's come a long way. But,
2: all right.
0: But, yeah, I appreciate that. You take it easy, all right?
2: Thanks. You too.
0: Yeah, bye now. Yeah, that was awesome. I appreciate that very much. And, like, it's not going to change. It's just the goldfish memory. I think a lot of conservatives in town probably don't remember the way the show used to operate 20 months ago. But I was one of the loudest voices, and more importantly, loudest voices during an election year. It's not like I was pretending during the election and talking crap in 2022 and 2023. That's the way it's always been on this program, and that's the way it's always going to be. We got another call. We have a minute and 50 seconds, but we'll get you on. Hello, you're on Outside the Box.
3: Hey, good morning, Ben.
0: Carlos. Hey, what's up, Carlos?
3: Hey, I've enjoyed you, whether you say things I like or not. I don't really care if you
0: Thanks,
3: say
0: man.
3: What I like. And again, I the last caller, I no criticism at all. It's very common, and it's what people hang on with hope. But we're thinking, when all this gets right, then we're going to finally hear what's going on, and we're going to get the truth. I'm sorry to say, having paid attention to this for a long time, you're never getting the truth. If you simply, I said this before, I've watched every one of these news networks. Just out of curiosity, what are they saying? I don't care what they're saying. Look at the advertising. Why does that matter? That's where the money is coming from. Same money, same people, different messages. This is devolved. This has devolved into the WWE. Congress is now wrestling. They yell. They talk. They get bombastic. Hell, they're even trying profanity to try to get your attention and think that's going to garner support. They're doing nothing different. They're kicking the same crap around in just a different way, and all they're doing is vying for who has the belt. Who's in charge? That's it. They don't care.
0: There's a big element of that, and I got to cut you off there, Carlos, just because we're pressing up against it here, but there's a big element to what you're talking about there that is definitely relevant, and it kind of ties into how this segment started, though, because he's exactly right. It's the way that it always worked. I've said it 1,000 times over. If October 7th happened 3 weeks after 9/11, I think people would be in favor of Israel over the tune of 80%. It's the fact that media is diversified now, and there's people willing to do the dirty work to find the information, at least to the best of their ability, and kind of present these things from a perspective that might feel a little more real, that might be a little bit more accurate than what was. I got a lot more thoughts on this and plenty more to jump into here, but we are pressing up against it. I have 8 unread text messages as well. We're going to get it all cracking on the other side of the break, so just stay where you are. We'll be back. You're listening to Outside the Box with Ben Kamenos here on WHBY.
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19: Preston, three vessels have been allowed through the Strait of Hormuz despite the U.S. blockade. They were said to be carrying oil from Kuwait and Iraq, not Iran, but the move raises questions about whether the hundreds of ships still trapped there will be allowed to pass. ABC's Tom Sufi Burridge is at the foreign desk.
20: Iran has the ability to threaten ships, and that is why there are hundreds of ships stuck in the Persian Gulf to the west of there and can't get out. The U.S. military blockade is a significant distance to the east, beyond the Gulf of Oman, basically where that goes into the Arabian Sea. That is where the U.S. military has multiple ships stationed and is not letting any ships which are going to or from Iranian ports or having Iranian-linked goods on them to transit through those waters. So it's a U.S. blockade on the Iranian blockade.
19: On Capitol Hill today, Acting Attorney General Todd Blanche is expected to brief GOP senators on the so-called anti-weaponization fund. Many moderate Republicans have spoken out about it. The two police officers who defended the Capitol on January 6th have also filed a lawsuit against it. Democrats gearing up for battle over the proposed national budget that would include billions more for border protection. Minority Leader Chuck Schumer.
21: It will give $72 billion to ICE and Border Patrol without any guardrails. The same agency is already sitting on $100 billion and sending masked agents to sow chaos in the streets of our cities.
19: Senate Republicans say the money is needed for immigration control. Walmart delivering another strong quarter of impressive sales. However, like other major retailers posting financial results this week, the company says it's cautious about the rest of the year given current economic uncertainty. Despite gas prices that are 40% higher than last year, 39 million Americans are expected to be on the roads this Memorial Day weekend. This is ABC News.
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19: The Trump administration is set to loosen a federal rule that requires grocery stores and air conditioning companies to reduce greenhouse gases used in cooling equipment. Elon Musk announcing plans to take SpaceX public. The initial public offering expected to be one of the largest ever and could make Musk a trillionaire when it happens. Musk founded SpaceX in 2002, and as of right now, Forbes puts his net worth at just under $840 billion. The Sandy Fire in Simi Valley, California, leading to 40,000 evacuations. However, says ABC's Trevor Ault,
22: conditions have been slowly improving, helping firefighters start to get the upper hand. The Sandy Fire here is now 22% contained, but new fires are sparking up every day.
19: Fires have been spreading across the Texas Panhandle as well, leaving some grieving.
23: High school sweethearts Valeria and Icy Kabeski were married last August.
24: And then we moved in here 3 weeks ago and was finally starting our lives.
23: This week, wind-blown flames came in from the west.
25: We were hopeless, couldn't do anything.
23: When the Kabetskis were finally allowed back into their home,
24: we were expecting something, and we walked in and there was nothing.
23: At least 50 homes were lost to the wildfires. Another 25 were damaged. Jim Ryan, ABC News, Dallas.
19: Sorry, college grads. J.P. Morgan Chase CEO Jamie Dimon tells Bloomberg they'll likely be hiring more AI specialists and fewer traditional bankers in the future. I'm Sherry Preston, ABC News.
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30: Good morning. It's a mostly cloudy 48 degrees at 10:05. I might need more. Criminal charges are filed against a driver accused of leading Fond du Lac County law enforcement on a wild chase that ended with a car going airborne over other vehicles. Dwayne Stokes is facing counts of first-degree reckless endangerment, possession of a firearm by a felon, fleeing an officer, and bail jumping. A Fond du Lac police officer pulled over Stokes for speeding along Interstate 41 on May 9th. He allegedly took off, leading officers and sheriff's deputies on a pursuit through a business parking lot and back onto I-41 before he lost control on an off-ramp and launched his car over traffic traveling along Winnebago Avenue. Stokes faces up to 30 years in prison if convicted. An Oshkosh man is accused of driving drunk a sixth time. The suspect was stopped by a Winnicott police officer around 11:20 last Thursday morning. He told the officer he had taken the State Highway 21 detour into Winnicott and was lost. He reportedly exhibited signs of intoxication and failed a field sobriety test with a blood alcohol level of 5 times the legal limit. He was arrested on a charge of OWI, sixth offense. Two Wisconsin breweries earn international recognition. Reporter Ted Allen has more.
0: Appleton's Vault 202 Brewery and Tap Room was awarded a silver medal at the 2026 World Beer Cup last month in Philadelphia. The brewery took the prize in the Italian-style Pilsner category for a beer they call Now That's a Sandwich. The taste of the brew, made with Italian-grown malt and a blend of Michigan and German-grown hops, is described as having a bright orange zest and subtle hop spice flavors. Vintage Brewing of Sauk City also earned silver for a Belgian-style double beer they entered named Dedication. The competition evaluated over 8,000 beers from more than 50 countries. Ted Allen, Wisconsin Radio Network.
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3: It's going to be another cool day. Your Thursday high, 58 degrees, with brisk east to northeast winds and partly sunny skies. Tonight, fair, cool, and crisp with a low of 43. Tomorrow, Friday, partly cloudy, mild but breezy, a high of 63, with a slight chance of showers Friday night and into Saturday. From the WBY First Alert Weather Center, I'm meteorologist Steve Balon.
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All right, I've returned. Outside the Box, Ben Kamenos, WHBY, Political Voices Network. Outside the Box is brought to you by Roush Plumbing and Remodeling, the plumbing and remodeling company the Fox Valley depends on. If you're just joining us, we started off talking about the congressperson that called me a communist. We then jumped into a conversation about governing for the whole, and that I think the people that are running for office these days really need to highlight that they're not going to govern specifically towards their party. You can govern towards their beliefs. That's obviously why you vote, but it doesn't mean you just leave the other half of the country behind or you act like it's some kind of vitriolic thing. And, like, as I kind of stated, the part that ticks me off most about that is that, like, the Biden administration, for all of its faults, bent over backwards to placate right-wingers. And now it's like, LOL, cry more, liberals. And it's like, well, what the hell? Like, realistically, a lot of small communities would completely collapse in on itself without government subsidies. So, like, why don't we just get back to the point where we're all just on the same team again? It's the United States, damn it. And then we pivoted to Bill Cassidy, kind of coming clean about a lot of different things here. And I received one message, and I don't even remember from where it was anymore, talking about, the best known example of this was post-war Germany. It's amazing how many Germans after the war suddenly never belonged to the Nazi Party. I mean, it's uncanny how much it happens, but I think why it's even more insulting, and I am not comparing anybody to Nazis. I am saying there's just so much video evidence now that it's like, how can you possibly try and spin this in a way that you're saying you didn't believe, do, or say that? I mean, hell, when the person called me a communist via email, I said, I'm sorry you get so mad that I report on what the president does and says. Like, very little. This is an opinion show, and I never advertise it as anything more than that. But, like, very rarely is anything I'm talking about made up or straight up 100% conjecture. Like, normally it's based in something. That just, in my opinion, doesn't seem to exist like it does anymore. But so that was the first hour, and we got a couple of comments here. Red team, blue team, uniparty. They got us fighting amongst ourselves. We got to stop that, and that includes me. That was from Larry, North Carolina. I agree with that very much. Susie says, I've listened to you since, well, I don't want to read, and I appreciate, I need to message all of you individually, but after Leanne's call at the end of the first hour, I got a ton of positive messages from a bunch of you guys that, I absolutely loved reading, and I will cherish very much, but I haven't had time to, respond to everybody yet, so I'm just going to keep those internally so that I can jump into the news of the day and not make this a two-hour love fest about Outside the Box. But please do know that I appreciate the comments and the support very much. It lets me know what I'm doing is on the right track here, so thank you for that. I do want to switch gears here. As Anna says, I have a hard time believing we're still at 30-33% support for MAGA. Seems like a lot less recently. That is interesting, is it? Although that number, that 30 number really does seem to pop up quite a bit. 30% of people support the war in Iran. 30% of people think the economy is getting better than it was during the Biden administration. It seems like that 30 number keeps popping up. I mean, you're right. It doesn't feel like that based on my interactions. But that's an interesting point. I don't know what the real numbers are, and something tells me we'll get a better feel in November. And again, it's not a solid issue here, right? It's very fluid because it also depends on will the Democrats shoot themselves in the foot en route to November or not, because they definitely could. Are they going to listen to what the voters want? That was kind of how we ended the first hour, talking about even the Democrats, the Kyrsten Sinemas, the Joe Manchins, the Joe Liebermans, the rotating villains that we talk about on this show all the time. The fact that Chris Robb was viewed as the enemy by the Democratic Party until the moment he won the primary in a deep, deep, deep blue district, meaning he's definitely going to be in Congress, and all of a sudden now he's part of the team. It's a matter of them getting in line because they played chicken in 2024, right? They were like, no way.
a bunch of 19-year-olds are going to let Donald Trump and ICE take over in the name of Gaza. Let's not change anything and play chicken with the electorate. And we saw what happened. Are they willing to play electorate again, thinking there's no way that people aren't going to show up in 2026 after what they saw? They could be right. I'm not saying they'd lose that game of chicken, but I'm saying you want to guarantee that we just put whatever the hell this is to bed, and then we can start holding the questionable people to account instead of just the obviously corrupt? Well, yeah, let's get there. And to that point, I shared this last night, the algorithm. So let me tell you guys this. Regular listeners know this about me, but allow me to emphasize this. And my TikTok people I know are going to make fun of me for this because they can tell just based on how I am on my lives. I am not a social media person. I'm very new to it. I'm learning as I go along. And because I haven't been immersed in the algorithm my entire young life, I feel like I'm very sensitive to when there's changes in how the algorithm operates, because I'm like, wait a minute, this isn't how it was working a week ago. Why am I seeing this kind of content now? This wasn't here yesterday. The first time I realized that happening, I can even tell you, it was May of 25. Because all of a sudden my Twitter account was inundated with different minority groups calling me racist because I was saying that Kamala Harris wasn't a good candidate for president in 2024. And then I would provide six or seven examples of why I thought the Democratic Party had misstepped. They'd be like, just say that you don't like black people and women being president. I'm like, no, that's not it at all. You're quite literally just making up a straw man because you don't want to take on what I'm saying. And my feed was inundated with accounts acting and talking like that after never having had to deal with it my entire time on Twitter any time prior to that. And I have noticed the last week and a half-ish, and I've kind of kept it quiet because I'm like, well, Ben, this isn't news. This isn't, you can't bring this up and like talk about this as news, but like I think I found a way to do it. Because I have noticed that specifically on Twitter, but not exclusively on Twitter, my algorithm, despite not caring about this at all, is now funneling me towards very, very, very pro trickle-down economics accounts and videos and posts, all the way from people with millions of followers to people with 100 followers or less that just have a thought about something right now. And I'm realizing that they are funneling this stuff in front of me nonstop. Different perspectives about how, you know, people think that the left is empathetic, but in reality, that's not true at all. True empathy comes from the free markets, because if it weren't for the free markets, blah, blah, blah, blah, blah, blah, blah. And like, you know, a bunch of other nonsense like that. And I'm like, yeah, all right, I'm moving on from this. I'm not even going to interact with it because I don't want to see any more stuff like that. And then sure enough, 3 minutes later, I see another one. Why am I bringing this up for you? My feed top to bottom yesterday was an interview on CNBC between a talk show host, don't know who it was, don't care, hardly matters really, and my man, Jeffy B, Jeff Bezos of Amazon. I want to play what he said for you guys, and then we'll dive into it on the other side. Because obviously what he says is horse crap. I mean, that's not, I could dismantle that. You've heard me dismantle this type of stuff 1,000 times over. That's not the point. And as one person on my TikTok says, Elon controls the algorithm. That's kind of what I'm getting at here. Because fundamentally, I'll put the cart before the horse here. I believe that we are reaching an impasse where even a large enough number of conservatives recognize that trickle-down economics is BS. They realize that just last year we

0: talk about, you know, making the tax system more progressive. How about we start by having the nurse in Queens not pay taxes? Why
1: at
0: is
1: all.
0: Somebody at all? Why is some? Why is a nurse in Queens who makes $75,000 a year paying more than $1,000 a month in taxes? That's $1,000 a month that could help with rent or groceries or anything. And so, and by the way, do you know what that all adds up to? The bottom half of income earners in this country pay only 3% of the taxes. So, it's only 3%. Okay. We can find 3%. So we don't have, it's a small amount of money for the government, you know that. And really, it's, and the more I thought about it, to me, it's kind of absurd that we're doing this. You know, we shouldn't be asking this nurse in Queens to send money to Washington. They should be sending her an apartment.
2: Okay. So, it's no longer a conversation about how he's going to invest the money he doesn't have to pay in taxes into bettering society. That's no longer the conversation. These people have now woken up to the fact that we don't buy that line anymore, and so now the conversation about taxes has shifted to, why are people making under 100K paying any taxes at all? And allow me to answer that question. Your police station, your fire station, your roads, your bridges, your clean water, all of the different conversations that we have about social services that are most certainly impacting your lives, even when you don't realize that they are funded by our tax dollars. Paying taxes is fundamentally a good thing. Paying taxes and then sending them to Ukraine or Israel or Iran or the military-industrial complex is not the right answer. It's investing it in us. That's why people are upset. But people like Jeff are now realizing that the idea that he creates jobs. We all know Jeff is in a race against time to see how quickly he can replace these whining crybaby workers that he forces to pee in empty water bottles. We know how badly he wants to replace these people with robots. So it's not like he's trying to figure out ways to expand his workforce. He is trying to shrink it even further than he already has. And so, and I see one person message. He says Medicare fraud is a right. And something tells me, because I know this person, he's probably talking about the Somalis. But in reality, you're right. Medicare Advantage fraud, the private partnership within Medicare, engages in $60 to $100 billion worth of fraud every year. Something tells me you don't care about that because that impacts the mare whites. But to the rest of us, yes, crack down on that obvious fraud and apply the tax dollars to something that actually matters. I'm right there with you, bud. Don't you worry. I got you covered. But so you watch the way Jeff is talking. You see the shift in the way billionaires are talking about trickle-down in general, and now they're trying to make it that no one should pay taxes at all. And then as social services collapse around us, we'll be like, well, that's just the way the world works sometimes. No, tax the bleeping rich. Hello, you're on Outside the Box.
3: Hey, Ben. Come on, sending our taxpayer dollars over to Iran and Russia is great for America. It's what makes America great again.
2: Yeah, that's a good point. I hadn't considered that. Cindy, thanks for calling. Oh, yeah, I'm right there with you. We got another guy saying defund the police. I'm not really going to go that. I would never go as far as saying defund the police. I think you're a little too radical for me. But I will say we should probably restructure the way that police are trained and operate much more so. You see the way these guys talk. And it says to me that they know the old line of thinking isn't working. And what sucks, what I know sucks, is that, like, the show, the reach of this show is growing, and that's awesome. And the audience is expanding, and I absolutely love the way that we are progressing right now as a show. But I also know in terms of reach, in terms of if Elon Musk wants to amplify something, us here in the Outside the Box community are just a small little ant in a universe. You know what I mean? And they are going to funnel these kind of scenarios in front of people that don't really follow politics at all. And they'll be like, oh, yeah, I could use an extra $7,000, which, don't get me wrong,

0: could use an extra $7,000. But the second you need an ambulance ride, all of a sudden you're going to realize that that $7,000 didn't really take you that far, and you'd much rather just have that element of life subsidized as you're driving down the road in an ambulance with a broken collarbone hitting every pothole on the way there because there's not enough money to fix the roads anymore. And by the way, that's an actual story that happened to me in a place called Hidden Valley, Pennsylvania. I broke my collarbone skiing and got picked up by an ambulance that they put me in a snow stretcher and dragged me along the snow, and then I got in the car and every single bump. And if you've ever broke your collarbone, you can't really, like, stabilize it. Oh, it hurts so much. It hurts so much. And, man, it would have been nice if those potholes were fixed. That's what I could tell you. But I'm sure one of the wars in the Middle East probably needed the money, needed the money more. Who do we have here? By the way, Cynthia, I see you're here. Remind me the name of the book you and I always talk about with the Libertarian Party that took over, got rid of taxes, then they ended the trash department, and then all the bears took over the town. What was the name of that book? Text me if you're still listening. KG out in Houston says taxes, assuming they are actually being spent properly, should be considered the dues of citizenship. I agree. Assuming they're spent properly. You're exactly right on that. Anna says, my husband showed me the Jeffy B clip last night. FYI, why is this being served to him? We know why. Exactly. I know exactly why. Carlos jumped on the text line with these essential tax dollars for infrastructure. How are we doing? Since COVID, gross decline and bipartisanship funneling money into donor interests, not betterment of us or America. Remember, we cannot keep a sterile, highly observed airport tarmac safe from pedestrians wandering around and getting sucked into the turbine. Idiocracy has arrived. I mean, yes, exactly. It's going to take an entire overhaul, and I think it's going to require getting a lot of the ghouls that have been in politics for far too long out of politics is probably the right move, and then go from there. But you're not wrong. There's been a lot of shortcomings there. KG broke her collarbone in a rafting accident. Can confirm the bumpy ambulance ride experience. Yeah, no, tell me about it. Ryan says a libertarian walks into a bear. Okay, is that actually it? That's hilarious if that was the name of it. Because I feel like I'd remember that. But that's hilarious if that's the case. But this sticks out to me as a trend. It sticks out to me, and I realize, like, how that sounds, because I can't prove it. I don't have data. All I can tell you is I know what used to be getting pushed in front of me, and I know what's currently getting pushed in front of me, and I know that those are two vastly different things. And I don't think that's by accident. I think we are watching people wake up to the trickle-down lie almost overnight. Don't get me wrong, leftists have been keen to this forever. I've told you guys this for years now at this point. It's called the plight of the progressive. Leftists are right about something, but the problem is they're right about something 10 to 15 years too early. Then Democrats jump on board about 10 years later and act like they got there first. Then Republicans jump on board and act like they just invented the idea. And then it's leftists' job to pretend like the other people thought of it and then just move on. And it's obnoxious. It's debilitating. But you know what? If it makes trickle down become the enemy of the working class again, well, then I'm here for that, no matter how we end up getting there. So I have more thoughts on this, but I want to pause and refresh, and then we can jump back into on the other side of the break. Want to make sure I'm not missing any other comments here before I move on. I'll read through the YouTube chat here. YouTube and TikTok, I kind of just have to let go. You guys are self-sustaining at this point, and I would get nothing done if I just sat here and read these chats the whole time. But we'll jump into this more on the other side of the break. So everybody stay where you are, and we'll keep it rolling on the other side. You're listening to Outside the Box with Ben Kominos here on WHBY.
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0: Joe, it looks like your voice to text didn't get this message across the right way, but I see you're talking about the 30% approval rating amongst MAGA voters still. I'll admit, it's incredibly disheartening because, wait, Jeremani on YouTube, are you telling me the DNC just released the autopsy right now? Please send a comment. Did that just happen? I'll look into that during the next commercial break if that's real. The 30% number is disheartening, though, just because things are so obviously worse. You know what I mean? It's not even like it's a matter of partisanship or Trump derangement syndrome or whatever the situation is. Like, it's just so obviously more expensive now than it was then. We're obviously about to get embroiled even further into a war that nobody asked for. The housing market has only gotten worse. Like, things are obviously trending in the wrong direction relative to when Trump took over. And the fact that 3 in 10 people still look at that and be like, oh, no, actually, it's better. You see how few rainbow flags there are places now? Like, that sucks. It sucks that 3 out of 10 people are still thinking that way. And I get where you're coming from with that, Joe. But I mean, realistically, in a country with 350 million people in such a fractured information economy these days, I wouldn't be surprised if that's the case. And you just kind of have to roll with the punches there. And it's just a matter of Democrats being able to outperform that 30%, which for the love of God should not really be that hard. You would think, at the very least. Let's see here. Sorry, I just want to... Sorry, I apologize for doing this live. Facing intense internal pressure, DNC releases post-election autopsy. All right, nobody read it, and I'm going to talk about it tomorrow. That's the only downside to radio, is that this show ends in 25 minutes, and I'm not going to be able to read it over and bring any kind of information to you guys meaningfully. I promise to you it will be the focus of the conversation tomorrow, and we will get into it. But I can at least give you a little bit of an appetizer about it, because this was what I was intending to get into here about this. Because I keep kind of highlighting this billionaires getting nervous about trickle-down because they know the left is lost. The left has always been lost to them. They have no interest in hearing what Jeffy B thinks is the answer to addressing the economic woes of the working class. Democrats, though, are the ones that billionaires still have in the palm of their hand, because Republicans can just get away with being obvious bastards, and I'll never understand why. That's on Republican voters to be able to work through. It's not my job to tell them what to do. They're going to need to reconcile with the fact that they keep voting for the people that keep cutting their taxes and don't invest in the working class in any kind of meaningful way. But it's the Democrats, the blue MAGA libs, that are on the fence right now about where to go. And I have a feeling this autopsy is going to go a long way against that there. But case in point, November 25, there were a bunch of elections across the country. Mamdani in New York, and then Spanberger and Sherrill in Virginia and Jersey, respectively. Spanberger has been getting public news because as Mamdani stacks up win after win after win, whether it's taxing billionaires to reduce a deficit, filling over 100,000 potholes, creating a universal child care program, in less than 100 days, he just knocked all this stuff out that Democrats would have taken 15 years to do on the nationwide level. In order to combat that, the blue MAGAs have to make sure that they put Spanberger front and center. I call her CIA Barbie. And make sure that we see this girl boss in all of her identity politics glory taking advantage of the Democratic coalition that focuses specifically on identity, being like, look at this girl boss doing $35 insulin, which, yes, great move. That's not an example of something bad she did. That's actually good. But every time there's a Mamdani story, there is a Spanberger story in order to complement it, to show you like, hey, I know this leftist stuff where your tax dollars actually go to work for the American population might seem good, but look how good blue MAGA centrism is still doing. This is actually pretty all right, too, and we've got some pretty important decisions that we're going to need to make over the course of the next year and a half. Since that $35 insulin moment that I've been mentioning over and over again here, She has decided now to embrace those blue MAGA roots and ignore what might actually be the popular thing to do again, resulting in the traditional kind of liberal machinations that you are more used to seeing. She vetoed legislation that established a prescription drug affordability board. She vetoed legislation that would have prevented ICE from picking immigrants up from hospitals and like places after you've been horribly injured so that you don't ignore medical treatment in the name of avoiding a bunch of masked virgins zip-tying you half naked in the middle of the street or shooting you in the back of the head with no provocation whatsoever. She vetoed that legislation. And all of these bills are starting to pile up now on her desk, showing you that liberals, by and large, have not lost their stripes. Because case in point, how many Republican voters do you think she won over by doing this ICE thing? Zero is the answer. Allow me to fill in the blank. Zero is the answer. There is not a single person that is sitting there being like, you know what? I was definitely going to vote for a Republican governor next time around, but now that I see she's willing to be a bit of a jerk about ICE, now I'm going to do this. This is what liberal politics is. This is why they lose. I realize the autopsy was just released, and you're going to get a bunch of reasons, and something tells me Gaza's going to be the number one reason. But please understand that this is what a lot of people see. The people who say, look, what happened in Gaza is terrible. I don't have food. I need to focus on the economy and making sure that I don't get left behind. We can't be caring about something halfway around the world. I need to care about something here. And I'm voting for Donald Trump because Joe Biden and Bidenomics left me high and dry in a way that I cannot further sustain. Now, the only reason those voters believe that is because the Democratic Party didn't have the guts to call out corporate greed when it was very prominent. But moreover, The reason why you're seeing Spanberger do this is she's still trying to let the donors know, hey guys, this party hasn't been co-opted. Hey, Jeffy B, don't you worry. We actually might push those tax cuts. And if you haven't seen Cory Booker, who's about as popular as cancer these days, and a handful of other centrist Dems have started embracing the idea of cutting taxes for the middle class, which, again, I can't stress enough, costs tens, if not hundreds of billions of dollars, so we can each get an extra $600 come tax season. Like, or you could just do the stuff that we've seen work in so many other nations that is so objectively popular and just do that and then walk away with a 60% majority every election. Mark my words, it does not matter how unpopular this Republican Party gets. In November of 28, it's going to be a nail-biter about who the president's going to be. And inevitably, the liberal movement is going to say, see, this is why we have to abolish the Electoral College, because Lord knows we're not going to improve. Lord knows we're not going to speak to these people. And the only way they're willing to speak to the Republican voters is about, well, maybe we could be bigger jerks to trans people. You know, maybe we could cut taxes on billionaires a little bit further. But they won't talk to them about, like, hey, this is why your small rural town is drowning. These are the policies that the Republican Party is putting in place that is doing that. Here's how we're going to change that. That's all it would take. And you don't even have to worry about the Electoral College. You don't have to worry about all the other machinations going on behind the scenes. Well, maybe if we rework the way that the Supreme Court works, and if we counted votes this way, and if we expanded, no. Or you could just run on the objectively popular stuff. And Spanberger shows me that even in a time when the evidence is so clear, as KG says, can we clone Mom Donnie? And unfortunately, this is going to sound awful when I say it, but I'm going to say it, and I can feel Anna cringing before I even say it. We need to clone Mom Donnie, but we got to clone him as a white so that he can actually run for larger offices because of how he is. He's not allowed to run any further, but you're exactly right. I think he's very popular. To be real, assuming Platner comes out of Maine, I have a feeling in 8 years you're going to be hearing that name bandied about quite a bit. But it's exactly right. These are the politics that are working. There's a reason why Janet Mills dropped out of the race as quickly as she did, and realistically, most recent polling data I've seen in Maine has Plattner ahead by 7 points on Susan Collins, and I saw that yesterday. It's obvious. It's obvious what it is. I don't have to read the Democratic autopsy to know what the reasons are why they lost. I laid them out there for 2.5 years in the lead up to the election. What I do need to know is, are Democrats seriously about, are they serious about addressing what needs to be changed or not? Some of them are. And I'm excited about that for the places that are electing those kind of people. But as we can be see by how Spanberger's acting, and as we can see as the algorithms are pushing tax cuts for the working class as well as billionaires in front of our faces as much as they possibly can, there is going to be a propaganda movement to convince us that cutting all of our taxes is the only path forward in society. And I am here to tell you that statistically speaking, historically speaking, there is quite literally not a shred of evidence to back those claims up. There is not a shred of evidence saying if we followed that path, that things would turn out better than they are right now. And in fact, it would actually be more reflective of the Gilded Age, which was not a good trajectory to be on. So, like, but I also know how many people are going to hear this logic or hear some blue MAGA lib talk about what's going on and really not get the right message and will gravitate towards, you know what, let's just none of us pay taxes and see what happened. And I do not want to live in that rugged individualist Elon Musk world. Sounds like crap, honestly. Hello, you're on Outside the Box.
1: Hey, good morning, Ben.
0: Hey, what's up, man?
1: So just a couple things here. So back when Scott Walker was governor, so before you moved out here,
0: sure.
1: And Tony Evers was running against him, the main slogan that was like drilled in our head every day,
0: fix the damn roads.
1: Scott Walker, fix our roads. That was the thing.
0: Right.
1: I drive for a living. I've been driving since 2016 for a living. And I am dodging potholes and hitting potholes.
0: The roads suck here. The roads suck here. Yep.
1: The roads suck, but there's no, that slogan died.
0: Yeah.
1: You know, due to, you know, people not calling out their own party. And I know, you know, right now I'm saying it on the Democrat side, and it exists just as much on the right, but I'm saying that with the tribalism, I don't think like you and I may disagree on this.
0: Sure.
1: With Derek Chauvin, you know, I don't know where you stand on it entirely.
0: Yeah, he should be in jail.
1: Do you think
0: that
1: do you think he deliberately kneeled on his neck, thinking I can kill this guy in full view of 500 people and nobody's going to do a thing about it?
0: No, I don't think he thought he'd actually die from it, but I do think what he did killed him.
1: Right, but now we're talking about autopsies, and an autopsy came out years ago when this happened through Hennepin County, which I'm familiar with in Minnesota. I used to have family there. And it said that he died due to drug intoxication.
0: Well, now, Ben, let me stop you right there, because what the autopsy said was that drugs were in his system. And, of course, I would never admit to anything on FCC airwaves, but marijuana stays in your system for 30 days. I am not high right now while I'm talking to you, but if I died while I were talking to you, you can kind of infer what I'm getting at there. You know what I mean?
1: Yeah. And one more thing I wanted to say about Evers, too, was, you know, the governor of a state, you know, his number one priority, in my opinion, and I think a lot of people would agree with me, is to look out for the best interests of the state that they're governing, the people that they're governing in their state. And when the Black Lives Matter protest was going on, he is the one who told the police and the National Guard and fire department and whatever, state police as well, to stand down in Kenosha as Kenosha burned. Now, who suffered from that? It was the small business owners.
0: Sure.
1: Right. He was the one who was directly responsible for that. He had the call that he could have done it. And I wish And I understand the right does not call out their party for the most part. There are your Tucker Carlsons, your Marjorie Taylor Greens, your Thomas Matthews. There are a handful of people that are doing it,
0: yes.
1: Which I think is more than what was happening on the left under Joe Biden. I'm just saying that.
0: Okay. Well, I disagree, anyway. But I appreciate the call. I disagree with the assessment there, although I do agree that there were a lot more people pretending that everything was fine. And I think that's just going to be the cultural norm. It is incumbent on us to admit when people aren't behaving the way that they are. And, like, it's easy for me to say this because I do not live in the reality where Bernie Sanders didn't get screwed over by the movement, because I feel like he would have let me down too. You know what I mean? And then I would have to do the mea culpa. Like, so it's really easy to have these circular conversations here, and I get Ben's point. But to Ben's point, I would argue Governor Evers isn't a leftist. He's a blue MAGA lib because Mom Donnie filled 100,000 potholes in 5 months just in New York City. And to Ben's point, the roads do suck here, and the weather does contribute to that. But principally, it could be better. It absolutely could be better. So that's my thoughts on that. I got to squeeze one more break in here before we call it a show. So we'll do that, and we'll put a bow on the conversation. You're listening to Outside the Box with Ben Kamenos here on WHBY.
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0: welcome back. I'm being schooled by young people on my TikTok chat, and I don't like it. I don't like it. Is it Friday yet? I might take a day. This is Outside the Box, Ben Kominos. We're going to put a bow on this conversation here surrounding viability. KG, what did you say here? Oh, you know what? I apologize. I don't know why these texts were continuing to come through, and it wasn't informing me that I was being messaged here. KG says, I ended up with an extra $137 on my federal taxes. I'd much rather we have a functioning FEMA the next time a hurricane hits my neck of the woods. Well, that's kind of the attitude there, right? And, like, that's what happens when everybody's so broke that getting an extra $200 matters to them. But, like, you can't see the forest through the trees. You see people make the same excuses for Gen Z, saying, like, when you live a paycheck-to-paycheck lifestyle, it's very hard for your brain to rationalize thinking ahead and planning for the future because you're so used to being in week-to-week mode that you really don't save money the right way. And I have to believe that same principle can be applied across generations, in like assuming you're the same level of broke. And that's the population of people that end up getting behind the tax cut because hearing you can have an extra $800, they're like, oh my God, that would make life so much more straightforward for me right now. Meanwhile, the loss of what that money would mean from a governmental standpoint would be felt by not only the people who receive the money, but quite literally millions of other people as well. I feel you, and I feel like you're not the only one alone with that. The tax cut conversation is not the route that we are supposed to be taking. Whether or not we do or don't, though, is going to be based on the electorate. And has Donald Trump scared liberals so much that they will vote for anything as long as they are able to get away from Orange Man Bad? And that is my biggest fear and why I can't stand this duopoly. But the only way the duopoly stops is if Republicans are willing to say that what is happening now is objectively trash. I will hold my breath until that moment, and if I don't pass out, we'll do a show tomorrow. And with that, I have to get out of here. Download the WHBY app. All you got to do is search WHBY in Google Play or in the App Store. It is free, easy to use, gives you updates on not just my show, but every program on WHBY. Unless, of course, you're that one former congressperson that will never listen again because I'm such a communist. Also, I have a YouTube channel. Subscribe to it. I have a Facebook page. Follow it. I have a TikTok account. Follow it. I just got 40,000 likes on this live, which means I have to dance as soon as the show ends. I'm not looking forward to that. We have fun on the video streams as well. I got to get out of here. Haley's up next. Thanks for listening, guys. Outside the Box.
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6: From ABC News, I'm Chuck Severson. A measure to compel President Trump to withdraw from the war with Iran is expected to come up for a vote in the House today. Significant test of lawmakers' willingness to go along with a war the president launched over 2 months ago without congressional approval. A small but potentially crucial number of Republicans have sided with Democrats on the issue. And what's keeping oil and gasoline prices high continues. Iran's announced the new area of control of the Strait of Hormuz. But the U.S. insists it is in control. ABC's Tom Sufi Burridge.
7: Iran has the ability to threaten ships, and that is why there are hundreds of ships stuck in the Persian Gulf to the west of there and can't get out. The U.S. military blockade is a significant distance to the east, beyond the Gulf of Oman, basically where that goes into the Arabian Sea. That is where the U.S. military has multiple ships stationed and is not letting any ships which are going to or from Iranian ports or having Iranian-linked goods on them to transit through those waters. So it's a U.S. blockade on the Iranian blockade.
6: Growing concern among Republicans in Congress about the fund President Trump wants the Justice Department to set up to pay people claiming they were harmed by the government.
8: Oklahoma Senator James Lankford is one Republican questioning whether the new fund could see taxpayer money going to those who beat Capitol Police officers on January 6th.
9: I don't understand why any of those folks would receive any kind of compensation.
8: Senate Democrats will aim to put Republicans on the record on the fund and on the president's ballroom project as final action nears on a bill that would fund immigration enforcement. But noting a lack of interest among Republicans in putting taxpayer money into the ballroom, senators say a $1 billion provision for the Secret Service has been removed from the package. Stephen Portnoy, ABC News, Washington.
6: The U.S. Commission of Fine Arts has approved the design for the military victory arch President Trump wants to build in Washington, this despite opposition. Wall Street major indexes are lower. 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
6: A mixed bag in the housing market, according to new government data.
15: Last month, construction was begun on 1.5 million new homes compared with 1.7 million the month before. That's single-family houses, apartments, and condos. But next month might see an increase in housing starts. Construction permits issued for new homes surged nearly 6% from March to April.
6: ABC's Jim Ryan. This says mortgage rates have hit a nine-month high with a 30-year fixed hovering around 6.68%. Hitting the road this Memorial Day weekend, ABC's Stephanie Ramos has tips to beat the traffic.
16: Traffic data company INRIX says the worst times to drive will be Thursday and Friday afternoons, especially between 3 and 6 p.m., with major backups expected in cities like New York, Boston, Denver, and Los Angeles. The best bet? Hit the road early in the morning or wait until later at night to avoid the heaviest congestion. Now, if you're driving long distances, experts say plan your gas stops ahead of time. Prices can vary significantly along your route. So filling up smart could actually save you some money.
6: More than 45 million Americans are expected to travel at least 50 miles. The Union for Theater Workers is planning to protest outside the Kennedy Center today to demonstrate against layoffs and the temporary closure of the center. Members of the International Alliance of Theatrical Stage Employees say that the layoffs are in violation of their contract, and they say that the jobs won't come back when the center reopens. Chuck Severson, ABC News.
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19: Good morning. It's a partly cloudy 51 degrees at 11:05. I'm Wayne Moore. Oshkosh police make 9 arrests as part of a prostitution sting operation on Wednesday. The men range in age from 20 to 55, and they reside in Oshkosh, Kimberly, Wauwega, Sturgeon Bay, Neenah, Fond du Lac, and Texas. No other details on the sting operation have been released. Criminal charges are pending. An Iola woman is accused of abandoning a dog at a Wapaka motel. Carrie Klemke is charged in Wapaka County Court with intentionally mistreating an animal, intentionally failing to provide food to an animal, intentionally impounding an animal without proper sanitation standards, and bail jumping. According to the criminal complaint, police were called to Klemke's room at a Wapaka motel on May 6th on the report of a strong odor coming from the room. Inside, officers allegedly found a dog in a zip-tied shut cage and with no water. Klemke allegedly told investigators that she had moved out of the motel 3 weeks earlier, but was not able to bring the dog with her. She had hoped to find someone to adopt him. She faces up to 7 years in prison if convicted. Some Wisconsin high school students could see a change in their spring ACT scores. Reporter Sean Maloney tells us why.
20: The Wisconsin State Journal reports that ACT found a scoring problem affecting students who took the online exam during school day testing. The company began pulling affected scores May 13th and plans to reissue updated results by June 2nd. Officials say scores will either stay the same or increase slightly, but won't go down. Milwaukee Public Schools has notified students and families, and ACT will resend corrected scores to colleges and scholarship programs. State Superintendent Jill Underley says the test still plays a key role in college admissions and school accountability. Sean Maloney, Wisconsin Radio Network.
19: The city of Appleton is rolling out new-look police squad cars. The department is moving away from its traditional black and white squads to predominantly white with police in large lettering on the sides. The new-look squads will be on display at tonight's Touch a Truck event at Veterans Memorial Park from 4 to 7 p.m. You can find a picture of the new squad on our website and Facebook page. 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
23: It's going to be another cool day. Your Thursday high, 58 degrees, with brisk east to northeast winds and partly sunny skies. Tonight, fair, cool, and crisp with a low of 43. Tomorrow, Friday, partly cloudy, mild but breezy, a high of 63 with a slight chance of showers Friday night and into Saturday. From the WBY First Alert Weather Center, I'm meteorologist Steve Balon.
24: Thank you, Steve. We are seeing some sunshine out there, a little bit of cloud cover, and here in Appleton, we're sitting at 51 degrees from the Myron Construction Studios of WHBY.
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0: Good morning. Hey, everybody. Thursday coming at you. I'm Haley Penpath from our Myron Construction Studios of WHBY. Hope you're having a fantastic day. Not quite as warm as we'd like it, but we've got some better temperatures on the way. This time next week, we'll be giving the weather a thumbs up. I hope you're having a great morning. 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Give them a call. Again, 920-969-1956 is their number if you have any questions on those topics. All right. Wednesday night was fun. I started my evening at the Spotlight event for the Women's Fund for the Fox Valley region. And it's an opportunity to hear and see who is awarded grant funds, grant awardees. They also award a women's empowerment recognition. It's such a fabulous evening, and I was just so overjoyed to see so many different bright lights in our community and to see where programs are being funded, where communities are being supported. And if you'd like to take a look at the list of awardees, I really encourage you to do so. You can visit the Women's Fund website, of course, to see who has been awarded these funds. We will feature a few conversations with the award winners as well on Focus Fox Valley within the next couple of months as the Women's Fund joins us. But what a special night, an honor to be there and to just sit and applaud all these amazing organizations in the community. So well done. Well done, everyone. From then, I quick zipped as fast as I could to the grocery store to grab groceries for the weekend, and then got home as fast as I could for the season finale of Survivor. Any other Survivor fans out there? Our family loves it. It's a show that the whole family can watch, which I love. And it was a great finale. I'll leave it there. Sometimes people don't have a chance to watch it within the first 24 hours. So no spoilers from me. But there were a few moments that made me, made you laugh, make you emotional. It's just a great show. I love it. And there's just something about Survivor. So maybe you're a fan too, but what a great season finale. All right. With that, we will jump into our guests for today, and we usually get some great interaction from our listeners with this first hour guest as our Social Security experts join us once again. The number to join the conversation and ask a question right now, no waiting on the line, hopefully, 920-281-1150 is that number. And helping us answer your pressing Social Security questions, of course, are Jackie Gellings, the T2 claims representative in the Oshkosh District Office. Jackie, good morning.
1: Good morning, Haley.
0: Good morning. Also with us, Tim Gerke, District Manager in the Appleton Office. Good morning, Tim.
2: Good morning, and you know what? I like it cold.
0: You do? Oh, Tim.
2: Yeah. We're Wisconsinites. Come on.
0: Not in May. We can have.
2: Come on. You can see your breath. And when you can see your breath, it's a good day.
0: Oh, maybe in January or February.
2: Okay. I can tell a sun lover when I hear one.
0: This is how we're different, Tim, and that's all right. All right. Well, we've got so much to talk about, and always hopefully helping out our listeners if they've got Social Security questions. You know, last month, Tim and Jackie, I actually saved a couple of questions. We didn't have time to get to them. So I think we will start there until hopefully some friends start joining us with their inquiries. Again, no question off limits as it pertains to Social Security, and we'll get things rolling here on this Thursday. So the first question we had saved from last week came from Scott. And Scott was wondering, you know, instead of retiring in, say, February, if I wait until August, will the benefit increase month by month or just at the beginning or end of the year?
1: Great question. So benefits will increase month by month. So, of course, the longer you wait, the more you get. So the earliest you can start a retirement benefit would be the first full month that you're 62 for the entire month. And we understand that not everyone retires at the beginning of the year or smack dab in the middle of the year. You can pick any month you want, and it'll go up, you know, a few dollars or a handful of dollars, depending on your benefit amount, month to month to month. And then once you reach full retirement age, if you decide to wait and not take your benefits, you'll see 8% per year growth. But that's also, it's every month there's a little bit more. That on the back end, that 8% per year growth looks a little bit differently as far as when you see that increase. But as far as starting your benefits, if you were to pick February versus January, you're going to get a little bit more in February. Or if you wait till the end of summer, even a little bit more then. So month to month, which is a good question.
0: Great question. All right. We did have another question that we didn't get to last month. Again, join us at 281-1150. Gary was wondering, do they stop taxing your Social Security payments once you reach full retirement age? And if you reach full retirement age in the middle of the year, how does that work? Tim, you want to take that one?
2: Sure. Taxation of benefits is a different issue, okay? Number one, if you're working still, you will continue to pay your payroll tax, your FICA tax. We get a lot of questions about that. So no matter how old you are, if you're working and paying into the Social Security system, you continue to do so. So taxes for payroll tax, FICA tax, continue to come out of your benefits, but also out of your pay, but also those earnings could be used to increase your benefit if they're part of your high 35. I don't think that's what the person is asking, though. They're asking about taxation of benefits, and the taxation of benefits are triggered by how much your Social Security benefit is and how much your other income is. So if you are a single individual and your Social Security benefit, one half of it, plus your other income does not exceed $25,000, then you won't pay tax on your Social Security. If you're a couple and your couple's income, including half your Social Security, plus any other income doesn't exceed $32,000, you won't pay tax on your Social Security either. Above that, you could or couldn't, depending on your tax situation. So you do have to look at the tax issue. There is currently a tax deduction out there for everybody 65 and older. Depending on income thresholds, you get up to $6,000 as an individual or $12,000 as a couple if you're 65 or older. And that may reduce the taxation you're experiencing from your Social Security benefits. So unlike Social Security, where our answers like Jackie just gave are very simple and clean, taxation is a little bit more murky. So you cannot use a rule of thumb, though, that somehow taxes stop at full retirement age, because they may not.
0: Sounds pretty nuanced, Tim. And, of course, it depends on when you're calling and what season of life you are in as well.
2: Correct.
0: All right. Well, those are some great questions. Again, saved from last week. We had some great calls, and we hope to do it again. We'll pause here, but if you have a question for Tim or Jackie, go ahead, dial in. 920-281-1150 is that number, and we are back in just a couple of minutes. It's WHBY with our socials.

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2: We're taking a minute to give you some great ideas for the Memorial Day weekend, all from Nemitz Southside Market, 2121 South Oneida Street in Appleton. That's where you'll find Wes today. Good morning, Wes.
3: Good morning.
2: Good morning. All right. You know, we are always looking for something delicious. 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
3: Well, we got a whole lot going on for y'all this weekend. 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
2: Sounds phenomenal. My mouth is watering. And, of course, we always have to ask what's flying in from the sea. Any fresh fish for us?
3: Yes, we are going to have, of course, we'll have the orange or the Scottish salmon again tomorrow, Atlantic cod, Atlantic haddock. We will be bringing in some Blue Point oysters. And what else are we going to see? Bevan oysters. A couple of whole red snappers will be available for our peace call ahead if you would like some of those. We got fresh PEI mussels available. And that's what we got so far coming in for seafood. If you need anything special, please give us a call. We can order it still. You got to call by 3 o'clock so I get those orders in with our fishmonger. We're going to have something here especially for the weekend tomorrow about 1 o'clock. And then we also got a fresh drop from Hop Butcher Brewery this afternoon. So that's also available here. So plus plenty of other libations for your Memorial Day weekend. So come on down and see us.
2: We love the fresh libations as well there, Wes. All right.
3: Yeah.
2: And any special hours for the Memorial Day weekend for listeners to keep in mind?
3: So we will be open till 7 o'clock tonight, tomorrow, and Saturday, Sunday till 6. Monday, we will be closing the doors at 3 o'clock just so our employees can get out and enjoy the fine afternoon and enjoy and have a little bit of free time. So please take note of that, folks. We will be closing at 3 o'clock on Monday so our employees can actually get out and enjoy a little bit of nice weather themselves. So.
2: All right, good. And, you know, Monday's not looking too bad. So great timing there. Yeah, great timing there. All right. Well, Wes, thank you very much for checking in. Hope you have a wonderful holiday weekend, and we'll talk with you next week.
3: Oh, yeah, going to the Brewer game this weekend. So, yes, we'll have a good weekend.
2: On the heels of the sweep, right? That's great.
3: Oh, yes.
2: We love it. All right. Thanks, Wes. You enjoy it.
3: No problem. Have a good one.
2: You too.
3: All right,
2: bye. Bye-bye. That's Nemitz Southside Market. They're at 2121 South Oneida Street in Appleton.
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0: You're listening to Focus Fox Valley, 11:25, the time on this Thursday. Our Social Security experts, Tim and Jackie, joining us by phone today. Phone lines are wide open. If you have a question for them, you can call or text in. The number here is 920-281-1150. So while we wait and see what curiosities are out there, I'm always curious to ask Tim and Jackie what's been keeping them busy in the Social Security office. And Jackie, I'll start with you. What types of calls have you been taking lately, and how have you been helping folks out?
1: I think we're taking a lot of calls lately about people helping themselves because they are working on getting their online Social Security account set up, because we kind of live in a day and age now where a lot of things are online and people are more and more trying to get online. That way they have that information at their fingertips. And I think the nice thing about those online accounts is that there really is something within the system for everyone. You don't have to be on benefits to have an account, and you don't have to be on benefits to find the account to be beneficial to you. Accounts can be used for benefit planning, which if you're, let's say you're nearing 60 and you're counting down the days till you might be able to retire, it's kind of nice to look at that and plan and figure out, can I make this work? Does this work in my family and my budget and my lifestyle? Maybe you're younger and you're starting a new job and you need a replacement Social Security card because you've misplaced yours. That's something that you can do right through there. Or if you've changed your name because you've gotten married. And then, of course, for those getting benefits, you can see your payment information. You can read your letters. You can print out verification. So I think people are getting better at utilizing the services and getting online, verifying their identities through the third-party vendors that we use to get them set up, and finding them to be very safe and secure and very helpful. So we are trying to help people help themselves to some degree, and not that we're not here and we don't want to help, but I like to be able to do things on my time when I have the time and not to have to wait on hold or pop in an office. So it's kind of nice to see those services being, so readily available and robust for people to utilize.
0: Yeah. I can understand that. I'll figure it out myself mentality. Sometimes there's
1: absolutely
0: a lot of confidence. Yes. So great to hear that people are figuring it out. That's great news. Tim, I'll ask you the same question. What types of questions have you heard from the community recently?
2: Well, this is how I'd like to answer that question. There's a number of workloads. What's keeping me busy are things that the public doesn't see that goes on behind the scenes that Social Security does, okay? For example, we have 6,000 people on disability benefits. I would say about 2,000 of those are working. So they have to report their work to us, and we have to monitor that to inform them whether they've used their trial work period months, how much they can work and still get their benefits. So far this year, we've processed 500 of those cases. We have people who are overpaid by earning too much or not reporting things to us, or maybe it was a mistake we made. So we give everybody due process, and we process hundreds of those types of cases per year as well behind the scenes. During the day, we have to review everybody who gets SSI benefits. We have to review their case to be sure they aren't exceeding the income or resource limits that are set upon them in order to get that SSI benefit. So we do 2,000 of those case reviews a year. So I think my point is somewhat, I don't want this to be defensive, but when you come in and you only see two people at the front window, everybody in back isn't really goofing off, okay? Everybody in back is working on a number of a variety of cases to maintain the stewardship of the trust funds behind the scenes, too. So it gives a little peek into the types of things we do in Oshkosh, the branch. They get hundreds of Social Security number applications from prisoners who are about to be released back into society so that they can get a card and get a job, because you need a card to get a job, right? So We do that behind the scenes as well. So I'd say what you see in the front and retirement claims and disability claims in the waiting rooms, that's just the tip of the iceberg of what's really going on behind the scenes with Social Security. That's what's keeping me busy.
0: That's great. And great insight for our listeners. Say, you know, Tim, if and Jackie, if listeners were to just do a quick search of Social Security related news items today, they might see some headlines about forecasts for COLA adjustments. Recipients could receive a large COLA adjustment, forecasters say. And I know that we've had many conversations over that cost of living adjustment over the years, and that it's hard to forecast and to not believe the noise until the actual adjustment comes out in October. But what's your thoughts on that, if any, Tim or Jackie? And are we staying the course in regards to wait till October?
2: So this is what you have to know. The cost of living increase is based upon what the Consumer Price Index is in July, August, and September of this year. So everything that's happening so far is just noise, right? So we don't, the Department of Labor does not use this part of the year to determine the COLA. We use July, August, September. So when the September numbers come in finally for that quarter, if the Consumer Price Index for that quarter is higher than what it was in July, August, and September of last year, then that determines the COLA. So I sometimes make a joke about this in speeches. If your gas prices spike in September, that's good news for a COLA. So because the higher prices are there in those 3 months, the better it is. So yeah, so there's always an upside. The upside to inflation is if it's high in July, August, and September, you're going to get a larger COLA. But what's happening now in June and May and everything, meaningless.
0: Mm. All right. If you say so, Tim. All right.
2: I say so. Well, I mean meaningless in terms of the cost of living increase, right?
0: Yes.
2: Keep
0: yes.
2: me safe, Jackie. Don't make me say anything, Haley. Come on, please.
0: All right, we'll head to the phone lines. We have Jerry joining us today. Good morning, Jerry.
3: Good morning. Hey, I have a question. I knew a friend of mine. He quit working at like 60, and he started collecting Social Security at 62. Social Security told him he didn't have enough quarters, or he lost some quarters, so he had to go back to work to gain his quarters back. How does that work? And I will hang up and listen to you. Thank you.
4: Great question, Jerry. So for retirement purposes, when you earn quarters, you can earn 4 quarters a year. You need 40 quarters in order to be fully insured for retirement. Once you earn them, they are yours. You keep them and they don't go anywhere. So if you work at the age of 25 to the age of 35 and you retire on a beach somewhere and you never work again, you've got your 40 quarters. Those are yours. You will be insured for some type of retirement benefit. Now, along those lines, though, the more you work and pay into Social Security, the higher your benefit is. As far as losing quarters, again, you don't lose the quarters, but if someone would be filing for disability benefits, you need to be what's called currently insured, meaning you have to have worked about 5 out of the last 10 years. So you need 20 quarters kind of currently earned. So those can kind of drop off on the back end. So if you hadn't worked since 2005 and you become disabled here in 2026, you don't have current quarters. So for disability purposes, you earn them, but they can drop off if you're not currently insured. But for retirement purposes, once you earn your 40 quarters, they are your quarters. You keep them, and they go nowhere.
0: All right. Great question, Jerry. And with that, we'll pause, take a short break, and hopefully answer more of your inquiries. Our Social Security experts are here. If you have a question, call in, text in live. The number here, 920-281-1150.
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6: Elephant ears are hot in 2026, and there are many new varieties coming to garden centers to entice and delight gardeners looking for a tropical look outdoors. All this week, I'm looking at spectacular tropical plants for the Midwest garden. Today, the elephant ears. Most gardeners are familiar with the classic huge green elephant ears with leaves that may be 3 feet long at maturity. These old-fashioned plants are stunning specimens in the garden. Over the past few years, a whole new generation of elephant ears has surfaced. Many of these are dark purple, bronze, or reddish in color with neon flashes of brilliance within the leaf surface. Elephant ears have also been hybridized that have stunning stems with breathtaking patterns and stripes and speckles such as leopard and others. Still other elephant ears have been hybridized with unique leaves such as the exotic stingray, which features leaves that resemble the ocean-going creature with a large, long, pointed formation at the tip. Many of these new elephant ears stay a bit smaller than massive, old-fashioned varieties. Some of the new ones may only grow 3 to 4 feet tall and wide. Like all tropical plants, if you have the room indoors, bring them inside and grow them as houseplants all winter long. They grow well in medium light. Be sure to water regularly to prevent them from drying out. I'll have more to come on tropical plants for the Midwest garden all this week.
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0: Welcome back. Focus Fox Valley with you on this Thursday, 11:40 the time. Join us, if you'd like, with a question for our Social Security experts here once a month. 1 hour only, your chance to maybe bypass a longer wait time and speak with Tim and Jackie. And they are extremely knowledgeable. They've been doing this for a very long time, and they're happy to help you out. Again, our number here, 920-281-1150 is that number. All right. We had a question coming in on the text line, and the texter is curious, what happens if a spouse who is on Social Security benefits passes away and the other spouse is not 62?
1: Well, for widow's benefits, the earliest you can start a widow's benefit is actually age 60. So the threshold for starting those benefits is younger, so 62 being the earliest for retirement, but age 60. And for widow's benefits, if you are between the ages of 50 and 60 and are disabled, we can look into the potential of disabled widow's benefits. If you fit in none of those categories, so if you're not over age 60, if you are not between the ages of 50 and 60 and disabled, then at the time that a spouse would pass away, there would be a one-time burial benefit for the spouse as long as they're married and living together that we would pay out. It's a one-time burial benefit in the amount of $255, and then the benefits for Social Security would remain until the widow is eligible for benefits as early as age 60. So the individual getting benefits who passed away, their benefits would stop. We'd pay out the burial benefit, and then we would wait until the widow or widower is ready to file for those benefits.
0: All right, Tim, anything to add to that? Yeah.
2: Yes. If you have a minor child, you can receive survivor benefits at any age as a mother or father of a minor child. So we would look into that as well. I think Jackie's answer was perfect, and I do believe that's what that person was asking about, but I just wanted to let people know that we pay hundreds and hundreds of mothers and fathers who have minor children in their care and might not be working because they need to now take care of the family since their spouse died. So for all the young people out there starting their lives together and getting new Social Security cards, Social Security is protecting your spouse and your children with life insurance worth 50% of your full benefit if you're alive and 75% of your full benefit if you're deceased. So it's a good, valuable social safety net we have in place that a lot of people don't think about.
0: Indeed. Great question. Thanks for texting in today. Again, the number here, 920-281-1150. And we actually don't have any callers on the line, and we don't currently have any texts in the text line either. So I'm going to turn again to a headline that I read, and I would love your thoughts on this if possible. And it has to do with a proposed rule change by the Social Security Administration. The worry here is that this proposed rule could impact disabled people receiving benefits who also live with family or friends. And to go a little bit deeper into understanding this, the proposed change would remove Supplemental Nutrition Assistance Program benefits, or SNAP benefits, as a qualification to receive Supplemental Security Income. So it would also tighten qualifications for what is deemed a, quote, public assistance household. The change is in part of an executive order submission. It's under review. Tim or Jackie, have you looked into this at all? Have questions popped up from those who might rely on those programs?
2: I'm really sorry to give you this answer, but we don't or can't comment on any of that until it's finalized. That's why it's in a proposal stage that allows the public and Congress to comment. And one never knows what the final outcome of that will be. So what I always tell people is don't plan your future based upon plans that you hear about. Just wait and see what the actual outcome of a rule change is before you get concerned about how that might affect you. So sorry I couldn't give you a better answer than that, Haley, but at the same time it does reveal that Social Security puts out for public comment any proposed rule change so that folks can weigh in on that and then considers that input before making a final decision. That's just part of that process of open and transparent changes that get proposed so that it doesn't get done behind the scenes or, you know, where folks can't see what's happening. It's my best answer for that.
0: No, that's a great answer. And I think provides a little context, maybe why we're not getting more answers at this point in that proposed rule change. So great insight there. I'll just turn and ask then about, you know, we always, I think, or at least I do, I worry about not following proper protocol or filing incorrectly or filling out the paperwork wrong. And I'm curious, Tim and Jackie, you know, what are some of the bigger mistakes you see folks making when they eventually file? Any red flags that pop up that you see more often than not? Jackie?
1: You know, I think a lot of people do have that fear. And anytime I talk to anyone who is like, well, I don't know if I want to file online because what if I get it wrong? I let them know that it comes to a human. One of us is looking at that, is reviewing that, is processing that. So maybe you did misunderstand the question about how much are you going to earn this year, and you told me that you're going to earn $50,000 because that's normally what you earn, but really you're retiring in June, so it should maybe be half of that. You know, we're going to review those things when the application comes in. But more often than not, I think people need to give themselves a little more credit where credit is due, because we get these applications in and they do a phenomenal job. And I think that's in part because we try to make the application as user-friendly and understandable as possible. And, you know, and I think the questions are pretty straightforward. So I always tell people, try to do the best you can and submit it, because then we'll take a look at it. And that's across the board, whether it be a retirement application, a disability application, whether or not you're filling out, you know, Medicare applications, things like that. So it is coming to one of us. We're looking it over. So I guess I can't even think of, like, you know, the major number one issue that people have. Usually it's just like a slight misunderstanding of the question. And, you know, we contact them and have a conversation and fix it real quick, and it's no big deal. So for anyone who is wanting to, you know, be independent, do it themselves, file online, highly encourage it. Like I said, the application kind of walks you right through it step by step and asks, you know, there's no gotcha questions or trick questions. It is, you know, you worked all your life to earn these retirement benefits. It shouldn't be hard to file for, and we certainly don't make it or try to make it hard to file for, but just know that one of us on the back end is always reviewing and looking through those applications to make sure that there were no missteps that would be disadvantageous to someone.
0: Great answer. Go ahead, Tim. Yeah.
2: Yeah, here's my supplement to that, okay? Don't rashly apply for Medicare Part A and Part B just because somebody told you you should, because our biggest problem is when somebody is, let's say, under a group health plan at work and does not need Part B, but they just fly in online, or when they call us and say, I need Part A and Part B, and then find out later they don't need Part B, well, it's complicated withdrawing that, and you have to pay the premium during the few months it takes us to go through that process. So look at the application, which educates you about your rights to Part A and Part B before you just push a button. That's what I would say. You asked what to be cautious about. I would be cautious about pushing the button for Part B without fully knowing whether that is what you want. If you're under a group health plan at work, or your spouse is, and you don't need Part B, you only need Part A, say no to Part B. You're fine, okay? But just be careful at that one. Another thing I would caution people are is if you have a retirement date in mind, like when you want your check to start, and it's like June, you know, just be open-minded to, you know, if you aren't working up until June, we're going to call you about that and offer you an earlier entitlement date. Like Jackie said, the first question of the day, your benefit is reduced very slightly each month prior to June, so we'll give you another choice. But mostly I'd say it's the plunging into the Medicare application that leads people to most of their regret at the back end. Go ahead and do it. It's our most popular application. If you go online and file a claim for Medicare, it'll be processed tonight. No problem. But just be sure you know you want A and B. That's all. If you're under a group health plan, I'm sorry, if you're under an HSA, if you contribute to an HSA at work, don't just grab Part A, because the minute you get Part A, you can't contribute to that HSA tax-free anymore. So don't want to scare people from doing Part A and Part B, but countless people tell me, well, somebody told me I needed Part B, and now I just find out I don't. Okay, fine, but you got to pay for a couple months until we end that. Okay?
0: Okay. All right. Let's head to the phone lines. Al joins us. Good morning, Al.
3: Hey, I just got a question. I collected Social Security at 62. I'll be 65 in October. So am I to assume that Medicare is going to send me that red, white, and blue card in the mail, supposedly, a couple months before?
1: Yes. If you have already started your Social Security benefits prior to age 65, a couple of months before your 65th birthday, you said it's October, so you should be getting that coming up here in the next month or so. But a couple months before your 65th birthday, you will automatically get the Part A and the Part B. Now, if you read in there, it'll tell you if for whatever reason you don't need the Part B. So let's say you have a spouse who's still working and she's covering you under her insurance. If that's the case and you don't need the Part B, it tells you to return the card, sign it, and return it to refuse the Part B. But if you need both Part A and Part B, you're set to go. It starts as of the first of the month in which you turn 65, and you don't have to file any separate application for that Medicare. It's kind of built in behind the scenes of your initial retirement application. So you are correct, Al.
3: So am I going to get a heads up? Will I get a heads up from Social Security, or are they just going to mail me this card? And if I don't see the card within another month or two, then I got to go to the office maybe? Or
1: so you won't get a heads up per se, but you will get the card in the mail. And if you have your online account established, you'll see in there that the Medicare entitlement information will be in there once we process that. So if you're nearing about a month before, end of summer, very early fall, that you haven't seen that card yet, go ahead and give us a call. We can always get a replacement card issued. That should be on its way to you coming up here soon. So just keep an eye out. And it's nothing flashy that says, this is your Medicare card. It's kind of basic. So sometimes I find that people might misplace that. But it sounds like you know that it should be coming and you're looking for it. So you should see it soon.
3: Okay. And then the wife turns 65 in December, and she's going to collect Social Security under my Social Security, supposedly, or whatever. When should she apply? Like in July, September, 3 months before, 4 months before?
1: Yep, no more than 3 months in advance. So if she's looking at filing, she can file, you said December, so she would want to file in fall time. We'll take a look and see if she's insured on her own record where she would get benefits from herself. Otherwise, if she's not, or if half of yours is more than hers, we can also entitle her on your record and get that Medicare started too. So all applications, no more than 3 months in advance.
3: Okay, I appreciate it. Thank you.
0: All right, thanks for
1: You're
0: the
1: welcome.
0: Call. Thanks, Al. All right, Gary writing in saying, how long do you have to sign up for Social Security disability? I was born in September 59, retired at age 62, and got my knee replaced this spring, but it's not going good. And I also have a 7% disability of my shoulders. Can you help out, Gary?
2: I'll take that one. You can file for disability benefits up until 12 months after your full retirement age. So disability ends at full retirement age. So I'm guessing for Jerry, I'm not sure what his date of birth he said was. Did he say 59 or did he say?
0: I think he was born in 59.
2: Okay, so 59 is 66 and 10 months. So he can still file for a disability benefit prior to his full retirement age. So the short answer to that is yes. We would look to see if he worked in 5 out of the last 10 years. He stopped working at 62, But if you project forward 5 years from that, 67, he's going to be insured for that. So people can file for disability benefits even though they're already on their retirement benefit. And if that is awarded, you will get a higher benefit ultimately. So I would encourage anybody who is on retirement benefits but is now so disabled they cannot work and they haven't reached their full retirement age, which for most folks now is 67, you can file for disability and see if you can get that too. Okay?
0: Thank you for the question, Gary. All right. We have another one coming in from Tom. Tom is curious. 73 years old. His wife is 72. Tom claimed benefits at age 70. If Tom passes away, will his wife receive benefits, his benefits, or will she receive my benefits at full retirement?
1: Great question. So Tom's 73, his wife is 72. He started his benefits at 70, which means he waited and got what are called delayed retirement credits. So he waited past full retirement age, let his benefit grow 8% per year. That benefits him in a living situation. And when he passes, then that trickles down to his spouse. So the amount that he is getting at the time he died, that higher amount with that 8% growth, that will pass on then to his spouse. So not the benefit at full retirement age. She also gets to take advantage of those delayed retirement credits that you're getting. So she will receive what you're getting at the time of passing if you were to predecease her.
0: All right. Hopefully that's helping out Tom. Thanks for writing in today. All right. 920-281-1150. Actually, not much time left here. So what we will do is share the number if you think of something and want to give Tim or Jackie a call in their respective offices. Jackie, we'll start with you. How can someone get in touch with the office in Oshkosh?
1: Yeah, you can find us in Oshkosh Monday through Friday, 9 until 4, 877-445-0834. And we're always available online whenever you're available at www.ssa.gov.
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0: Well, thank you both, as always, for lending your insight to our listeners. And I hope you both have a great Memorial Day weekend.
1: Thank you so much, Haley.
2: Thanks.
0: Thank you.
2: Thank you.
0: All right. With that, we'll pause for your ABC Radio News updates. Also, a local update and forecast details. And in hour number two of Focus Fox Valley, maybe you've been thinking about working on that project, but you haven't found the time. 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
10: From ABC News, I'm Chuck Sievertson. President Trump getting blowback on the fund he wants the Justice Department to set up to pay people claiming they were harmed by the government. ABC News Chief White House Correspondent Mary Bruce.
11: A growing number of Republicans outraged.
12: I don't support it. I think it's a, you can't do that.
13: If someone is damaged by the federal government right now, there is already a process in place to be able to get restitution for that.
14: Sends the signal, hey, go breach the Capitol, destroy the building, assault police officers, you may even get compensated for someday. That's absurd.
11: Roughly 600 people were charged with obstruction or assaulting police officers in connection with January 6th. At least 170 pleaded guilty, and dozens others were found guilty by jury.
10: Inside the Oval Office today, the president was asked about fellow Republicans in the Senate who are not in favor of the fund.
15: Are you losing control of the Senate, Senate Republicans?
16: I don't know. I really don't know. I can tell you, I only do what's right.
10: A measure to force President Trump to end the Iran war is expected to come up for a vote in the House today. Big test of lawmakers' willingness to go along with a war they didn't authorize. What's keeping oil and gasoline prices high continues the Iranian and U.S. blockades of the Strait of Hormuz. Ukrainian drones smashed into another Russian refinery overnight, starting a big fire, says Ukrainian President Zelensky. The number of people applying for state jobless benefits was little changed in the week just ended, says ABC's Jim Ryan.
17: The Labor Department's weekly report on unemployment filings found 209,000 people submitting their initial applications in the week leading up to May 16th. That's 3,000 fewer than the week before. All told, about 7.4 million Americans are collecting unemployment.
10: The U.S. Commission of Fine Arts has approved the design for the Military Victory Arch President Trump wants to build in Washington, despite opposition. Approval was assured because Trump fired all the old commissioners and hired new ones. On Wall Street, the major indexes are lower today. 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
10: Federal weather experts announcing Atlantic hurricane season predictions. Below average activity is expected, says Dr. Neil Jacobs.
21: 8 to 14 named storms with winds at or above 39 miles an hour. Of these, 3 to 6 hurricanes with winds at or above 74 miles an hour. And 1 to 3 major hurricanes, that's your category 3 to 5, with winds at or above 111 miles an hour.
10: Dr. Jacobs is Undersecretary of Commerce for Oceans and Atmosphere. A new weight loss drug, Retatrutide, is being touted for its ability to increase the amount lost. Not available yet, says ABC News Chief Medical Correspondent Dr. Tara Narula.
22: It's being studied for a lot of different indications, not just obesity and diabetes, but also cardiovascular disease, renal disease, liver disease, osteoarthritis, lower back pain. Still experimental, still undergoing trials. They expect that they will put it in front of the FDA for approval in 2027 or 2028. But important to note, if you do see this drug being advertised now, it is not the real drug.
10: The U.S. Surgeon General is reissuing an advisory, says ABC's Sophie Flay.
23: So the report recommends children younger than 18 months, no screen time. Under 6, less than 1 hour per day. And kids ages 6 to 18, 2 hours per day. The main message from this report, live real life, both at home and at school. Experts say parents should lead by example, creating regularly scheduled time without the screens.
10: Chuck Sievertson, ABC News.
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1: At 12:05, it is partly sunny and 52. Good afternoon, I'm Jonathan Krause. Oshkosh police make 9 arrests as part of a prostitution sting operation on Wednesday. The men range in age from 20 to 55, and they reside in Oshkosh, Kimberly, Wyawega, Sturgeon Bay, Nina, Fond du Lac, and Texas. No other details on the sting operation have been released. Criminal charges are pending. The Appleton Area School District is seeing habitual truancy rising in the second half of the school year. The trend is greatest at the lower grade levels, as 2.7% of kids in Appleton Elementary Schools missed at least 5 school days without an excuse in the third quarter of the year. That was up from 1.5% in the same quarter in 2025. In Appleton Middle Schools, habitual truancy increased from 7.8% in the third quarter of last year to 9.2% this year. Superintendent Greg Harches hopes to reverse that trend in the final quarter of the school year.
2: What's going to be really important for us is to be able to look at the end of the year and say, okay, overall, did we have less absences throughout?
1: Truancy continues to decline at the high school level in Appleton, going from 21.5% in the third quarter of 2025 to 18.3% in the third quarter this year. The city of Nina is taking the Wisconsin Department of Natural Resources to court over plans for Arrowhead Park. The city is looking to turn 30 acres of property along Little Lake Butamore into a public park with a restaurant, a museum, and other amenities. The DNR is denying permits for the restaurant and museum, claiming that would represent privatization of lake bed and is not allowed under state statutes. The city claims in its lawsuit that the site of those developments has never been underwater. The Arrowhead Park land is the site of the former PCB-contaminated landfill that was capped and turned over to the city by the state in 1951. The DNR is also denying permits to excavate that site for installation of utility lines, which the city argues would not be at a depth requiring the disturbance of the pollution cap. The case has been filed in Winnebago County Court. No court dates are set. One of the candidates in the governor's race wants to ban artificial intelligence price gouging if elected. Former Lieutenant Governor Mandela Barnes is floating the idea, claiming that insurers and large grocers are using AI in ways that hurt consumers. Kurt Esser of Esser Consulting says there may be examples of grocers using this technology to raise their prices.
3: You go to a grocery store and you see there's 20 cans of a certain item on the shelf. Should be the same price as if there was only one or two cans left. But what they might be doing is saying, hey, there's less supply here and there's only one or two cans left. I think we can get more money for it because fear of missing out.
1: At least 4 states already have bans on AI price gouging. An Oshkosh man is found guilty of murdering an elderly Nina resident. A Winnebago County jury returns a verdict against Rodney Franklin on charges of first-degree intentional homicide and theft from a corpse. Franklin killed Keith Reiskamp during a dispute in the 200 block of East Doty Avenue in November of 2024. Franklin also stole money and valuables from Reiskamp's body. He faces life in prison when sentenced on July 15th. Multiple law enforcement agencies will be on the road over the next 2 weeks as a major safety campaign gets underway. Reporter Sean Maloney tells us more.
4: With the busy Memorial Day weekend ahead, the Wisconsin State Patrol is joining agencies statewide for Click It or Ticket, running through May 31st. Officials say seatbelts remain one of the most effective ways to prevent serious injuries and deaths in crashes. Last year, more than 7,600 crashes involved unbelted occupants in Wisconsin, resulting in 145 deaths. Drivers can expect increased enforcement, including citations and higher penalties when children aren't properly restrained. Sean Maloney, Wisconsin Radio Network.
1: And the city of Appleton is rolling out new-look police squad cars. The department's moving away from its traditional black and white squads to predominantly white with police in large lettering on the sides. The new-look squads will be on display at tonight's Touch a Truck event at Veterans Memorial Park from 4 to 7 p.m. You can also find a picture of the new squad on our website and Facebook page. WHBY News Time is 12:09, and news is brought to you by Les Stump Ford.
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9: It's going to be another cool day. Your Thursday high, 58 degrees, with brisk east to northeast winds and partly sunny skies. Tonight, fair, cool, and crisp with a low of 43. Tomorrow, Friday, partly cloudy, mild but breezy, a high of 63, with a slight chance of showers Friday night and into Saturday. From the WBY First Alert Weather Center, I'm meteorologist Steve Balon.
12: Thank you, Steve. It's 53 degrees here in Appleton. Safe to say, but we'll check in with our First Alert team, that today will be the coldest day we have in at least the foreseeable future. So we'll talk more forecast details with our meteorologist at First Alert Weather in about 25 minutes. Until then, Focus Fox Valley, just a few moments away.
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0: Good afternoon. Welcome in for another hour of Focus Fox Valley. I'm Haley Tenpass, joining you from our Myron Construction Studios of WHBY on this Thursday, 12:14 the time. Still adjusting to a little bit longer news update at the top of the hour with ABC News Radio. So far, hearing some great feedback from all of you as well, and maybe you haven't noticed either. That's also okay, making that switch on Monday from CBS News Radio to ABC News Radio here on WHBY. If you want a little more context to that, head to our website. You can find a full story kind of explaining why we needed to make that change. I'm Haley Tenpass. Glad you're here with us on this Thursday. This hour of the program is brought to you by our friends over at Hooper Law Office as they help provide that pathway to your legacy. Maybe you are trying to figure out the future for yourself, maybe for your kids, maybe for your parents, maybe your parent might need care soon. You can attend one of their complimentary seminars or give them a call at 920-993-0990 to start that process today. All right. We will eventually qualify someone this hour for Tale of Two Tailgates, so keep listening for that cue to call. We'll also check in on a first alert forecast and talk through more of our Memorial Day weekend, the rain chances, and I said this at the top of the hour, but we are going to have some great weather after today, really. So we'll highlight those details for you coming up in about 15 minutes or so. Right now, though, for anyone out there who has wanted to start that project, you've maybe wanted to do the home remodel, maybe it's that dream addition you've wanted to put on the home, maybe it's a brand new home. How do you find the time, right? Well, maybe a company called Finding Time Contracting could help you out. And today we're checking in with them this hour. We have Molly and Troy Miller in studio with Finding Time Contracting. Molly, Troy, good afternoon.
1: Good afternoon. Thank you for having us.
0: Thanks for being here. Did I do okay with the name of the company? Was that your vision when naming it Finding Time?
2: Way back in the beginning, yes, that's exactly what we had in mind.
0: Yeah. And, you know, that's reality, right? We find ourselves, short on time, but with big dreams. Troy, tell us a little bit about the roots of Finding Time Contracting and your story that was about 25 years in the making, something like that?
1: Yep, 25 years in the making, and it all started working nights and weekends, doing small projects for people. I did work a little bit in the corporate world doing remodeling and some preventive maintenance things at a nursing home and assisted living complex. Loved it, and it kind of took off from there, and just started doing nights and weekends with small projects that I could handle by myself. And has grown leaps and bounds, and we're not taking our foot off the gas. We're going to keep going.
0: Love to hear that. Molly, when did you join in on the mission and on the fun?
2: I was there from day one. Yeah, we were married before we started the business, and interestingly enough, it was like less than a month after our son was born that Troy decided to jump into this full time and step away from his other employment, and we took the leap of faith, and we never looked back.
0: Mm-hmm. Oh, you know, so many times it's nice to have a guy, you know, to call somebody the handyman, the person who can help you with the projects. Has that kind of been who you've been your whole life, Troy?
1: Yeah, I helped everybody. I helped whoever called if they needed something fixed in their home, or they needed help with a vehicle, or whatever they needed. I was always there to help. Growing up from little on, my parents were the same. My dad was a great role model in that aspect, and it's just something who I am today. And no matter how busy I am, how busy Finding Time is, we always find time to help those people who are in need of help. If we can't do it in house, we have a great team behind us that we partner with.
0: Yeah, tell us a little bit about your team and who the Finding Time family who fills the Finding Time family. Yeah.
1: So the Finding Time family is myself and my wife, Molly. We also have two full-time estimators that work for us, Matt and Eric. We have a gentleman behind the scenes who takes all of our incoming calls and schedules all the appointments. And so Randy Brucktrup does that for us. And we also have an office manager who helps with all the day-to-day stuff between project management, administrative things, estimating things, any questions that come up with that. She's and her name is Kelly, and she helps with all of that stuff behind the scenes, helps with the ordering. And then we also have two project managers as well. Brock is one of our project managers, and John is another one of our project managers. And we have eight guys in the field that do a various amount of things, from building additions to doing service work, punch list things. Maybe it's hanging a light fixture or putting in a door or fixing some siding or remodeling your bathroom or your kitchen or your basement. The guys on staff that we have that do that are incredible and are very versatile in what they do, and we are so proud to have them as our team. So we have a makeup of about 18 full-time employees.

0: actually started this business from our kitchen table. And so when we started to have other administrative employees, like Randy came, he was our first administrative employee, aside from the field people, the three of us were working from our kitchen table. And so it became very evident that we needed to build an office. And so we did that. We built a small office, which at that time seemed like a huge leap of faith. And we thought, well, that'll be the place for the longest time. Well, we certainly outgrew that in no time. And now
1: 7 years.
0: 7 years later, we built a new facility, and we just moved in November in our 25th year. So, it's just been – I can remember Troy being interviewed for a newspaper article. Oh, my goodness. Shortly after he started doing this on his own, and he said, I see myself in 5 years with another employee and another truck on the road. And I thought, wow, that's ambitious. And here we are, you know, multiple times that. And so it's been an incredible journey and incredible to watch him do his – he's a genius. He's a genius at what he does, and he's a master at customer service. And so I think that's why the business does what it does.
2: It's a quite the compliment, Troy.
1: It is. Thank you.
2: All right. We'll pause here. Listeners, though, if you've got a question for Troy or Molly, we are taking calls and texts today at 920-281-1150. Maybe you've been hemming and hawing over a project. You're not sure where to start. Give us a call. Let's talk it through a bit. 920-281-1150 is that number. And we'll return with more of Focus Fox Valley right after this.
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2: All right, Memorial Day weekend upon us, the unofficial start to summer, as many say, and Van Abels of Hollandtown might be able to help you out with your picnic. We'll check in with Chris today, fifth generation Van Abel. Hi, Chris. How you doing?
6: Hello. 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
2: Perfect. Now, I saw some videos on your social media pages of the spring and summer cocktail and mocktail creations. 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
6: Well, the most popular one right now is the Berry Moscow Mule. 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It's all the burst of lime and berries with that non-alcoholic and none of the alcohol, so it's a great alternative.
2: Excellent. And Father's Day coming up. Should we be making our reservations here, Chris?
6: Yep. June 21st is Father's Day, so it's exactly 31 days from today. So call and make your reservations. Just another quick reminder also, they're resurfacing the road out in front of CE in downtown Hollandtown. So take the bypass and head on KK or Calumet Street for the next couple of weeks.
2: Yeah, that's construction season. Not even spring and summer anymore.
6: It sure is.
2: Well, maybe you can make a cocktail that's appropriate for those braving the construction.
6: Yeah.
2: All right. Well, Chris, remind us your location, your hours, and how our listeners can plan for their next visit to Van Abels.
6: So we're located in downtown Hollandtown. 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

0: Welcome back to Focus Fox Valley here on WHBY. You know, this is the Tracy Chapman version of Fast Car, but I saw Luke Combs last weekend perform this live on stage. It was pretty iconic. Everyone singing along. Doesn't get much better than that. All right. We're checking in today with Finding Time Contracting. They are a residential and commercial remodeling company. Happy to help you with small repairs to maybe that new home build. But, you know, I would love to talk with Troy and Molly here about starting the project. You know, the one that you've been talking about for years and years, and we really want to remodel the bathroom, you know, whatever it might be, the basement, that's on our family's list. We are forever talking about remodeling the basement. And I think for a lot of folks out there, and I'll include myself in this, it feels really overwhelming, and you're not quite sure where to begin. So, Molly, what do you say to reassure those out there, and what would your advice be if you're finally looking to get around to starting that project? Where do you begin?
1: Yeah, I think a lot of people naturally start with things like Pinterest or HGTV, right? And they get these ideas.
0: Yeah.
1: And that can be a catch-22 as a business owner, because while people come up with a lot of wonderful ideas, they really don't have any idea what kind of costs are associated with some of those ideas. And so they get big dreams and then get sticker shock. What we try to tell people is come with your dreams and then let us give you a comprehensive estimate of what this is going to cost. And then we can say, okay, keeping the vision of what you have, we can scale this back and, you know, make these changes, these adjustments, these things to kind of fit the budget that you have. So, yeah, come with your ideas and just start the conversation.
0: All right, that's great advice. Troy, I'll turn to you maybe on more of the technical side of things, the logistics side of things. If you've got a blank slate, which is probably a dream for a contractor, no demo, right? A blank slate, I think of maybe a basement project, right?
1: Yep.
0: Contacting you would be a great first step. But, you know, you maybe have questions about layout of mm-hmm. the space. Maybe an egress window needs to be put in. How do you help people with that timeline and figuring out what needs to happen first in order to be successful in a project?
2: That's a very good question. So when somebody calls in and we come out and do an estimate for them or meet with them for the first time, because maybe the estimate doesn't happen on the first visit. Maybe the first visit is just looking at the space, understanding the expectations, seeing their dreams, and for us, finding time visioning their dream and helping them vision that dream. So I really like to just go out and look at the space, get some ideas, gather a bunch of information, and we will take measurements of those spots, and we will go back to our office and we will design that space for that person based off of the conversation we have. And some things are we can do, and some things we just maybe can't do because it's something structural with the home, or there might not be enough area for that side for an egress window. So it allows us to go back, put it on paper, look at it, and meet again with the customer and be like, here's what we're seeing based off of our conversation. What are your thoughts with that? And then that really starts that conversation of, well, let's move this, let's do this, let's do that. And then once we get kind of a preliminary plan set in, then we go ahead and we start estimating that plan and start putting numbers to it and working in within somebody's budget. Then from there, then we typically then we'll take it one step further. And if they're really excited and the budget looks great, we start moving forward from there. But those processes take time. I mean, when we do kitchens and baths and basements, I know a lot of customers are really excited and they want to start really, really soon. But there's a lot of things behind the scenes that have to happen with building permits and structural things. If there's anything structural, we work with we have two engineers that we work very closely with. And we need to make sure we cover every part of that remodel or that new space, from electrical to plumbing to HVAC to, like you said, egress windows to making sure we're meeting fire codes, we're meeting any structural codes, things like that. And then what we do is we'll get that estimate put together and go back to the go meet with the customer and then really start. Where do we go from here by picking selections and all the things that lead up to that final start date? But again, going backwards here, that does take, sometimes it could take anywhere from 3 to 4 weeks to 8 to 10 weeks. And it's not because we're super swamped in the office. It's because we want to make sure that all bases are covered through that process and the communication back and forth and allow the customers to bring us their ideas, change their ideas, and before we get things locked in.
0: You know, as someone considering a project, that's very reassuring mm-hmm. because it feels so overwhelming to think about permits, to think mm-hmm. about finding contractors, to think mm-hmm. about finding different, folks to do the electrical work, the drywall, and to follow all those processes. And if you're completely unaware of how that system works, to DIY it, that's so overwhelming.
2: Yes.
0: Yeah.
2: Yes, it is.
1: That's the beauty of working with a general contractor. So we can help from design all the way through the process. We handle all of that, all of the scheduling, all of the subcontractors, all of the material deliveries and the timeline of everything. That's all those questions and logistics come to us. So there's really nothing that the homeowner needs to do.
0: All right, we'll pause here, but we'll continue the conversation after the break. Following up with, I got a buddy who does drywall. Are you able to help implement maybe some personal family friend choices in your project? Also, if you've been meaning to remodel your home, how do you know when it's time? We'll talk through those questions. Answer any of yours, too, if you've got them. 920-281-1150 is that number. And we are back with Focus Fox Valley right after this. It's HBY.
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0: All right, we're checking in on that First Alert forecast. We have meteorologist Emily Mers joining us today. And Emily, I was saying earlier, today is going to likely be the worst stretch of weather until a foreseeable future. We only go up from here as we move into the next week.
5: Yeah, that's so true. And I was actually just talking to Emerson during our noon show just now, and I said, I like to always think about temperatures in the relative sense because we're in the 50s today. We're still seeing some sunshine. It's, cold, I guess, for this time of year. It's colder than what people would want. But just think, if it was February and we had this day in the 50s and the sunshine, we would have no complaints at all. So I just try to think of it like that. Think of it as just another day before we start to see humidity, And I guess it goes the other way, too. Just think mid-August when we have a stretch of 90s and we're humid, we're going to be like, I wish that I would have embraced that day in the 50s. So Just think of it that way. That's how I always try to think of it.
0: That's great perspective. And I've heard from many people today saying, this is dream weather, sweatshirt and jeans weather, right? So, not too many complaints, but it is great to see the temperatures sneak up on us over the next week. And I'm sure you'll give us more insight to that. We're also eyeing up a Memorial Day weekend with a few pockets of opportunity for anyone trying to enjoy what is sometimes called the unofficial start of summer. So what are you forecasting, Emily, and when might we see some rain and when might we see some sun? Emily, did we lose you? And it looks like we might have lost Emily. So I'll just fill you in on the forecast, if I may. Looking at a high of 58 for today, low of 43 going into your Friday. The weekend forecast looking lovely as we are expecting highs in the mid-60s come Friday and Saturday. Sunday, some chances for rain later on in the evening hours. But Monday, looking fantastic. High of 81 forecasted from the First Alert team with partly sunny skies for that Monday Memorial Day weekend. We'll see what happened to Emily here, and I hope the wires are fine. So that's your First Alert forecast. With that, let's try to see if we can qualify someone for that Tale of Two Tailgates adventure.
6: 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Caller number 5 qualifies for the Milwaukee Baseball Daily Ticket Drawing and gets one step closer to the Tale of Two Tailgates grand prize getaway to St. Louis. 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

0: And welcome back to Focus Fox Valley with you on this Thursday, 1240 the time. Join us if you've got a question for our experts with Finding Time Contracting. 920-281-1150 is that number. Also, a quick shout out to Mary and Hilbert, who was our qualifier for Focus Fox Valley today. Thank you for listening. And another chance coming your way this afternoon with Jonathan Krause and your news now. Again, we have Molly and Troy Miller with us in studio with Finding Time Contracting, helping with residential, commercial remodeling. Now, yesterday I had Linwood Community in studio. They mentioned knowing you. Now, Tom's writing in saying, Troy was a customer of mine when I was in the window business. They run a first-class operation. It was a joy to do business with them. So, sounds like you've got some friends who also happen to listen to WHBY. So, thanks for writing in. Again, 281-1150 if you've got a question for Troy or Molly here today. But I did tease this a little bit before we went to break, and I am curious for anyone out there who has thought about doing a project but doesn't know where to start, or maybe has some ties to some areas of industry. Maybe they have a cousin who's a plumber, or they know a guy who does electrical. Are you able to incorporate those types of connections into a project? Is that possible with Finding Time Contracting?
1: Yes, it is. We actually work a lot with homeowners, friends, or maybe they've got a plumber that's been plumbing their house, doing all their things in their house for years. And yes, we will work with those people. We love building new relationships every day. If it's a subcontractor, if it's customers, we absolutely love it. And so we can do as much as you want us to do or as little as you want us to do. But no matter what, when Finding Time is involved, we are always going to help do the scheduling. We are always going to make sure everybody's on the same timeline, no matter if they're employed or work for Finding Time Contracting, or if they're a friend or a family of the customer. We will always work with them on every job.
0: That's excellent. What are the realities of having work done on your home, though? I know sometimes people might be curious about who's moving in and out of their home to get things, to get work done, obviously wanting to be on a timeline that's efficient. Those looking to do a project need to be aware of being home a lot. Is that your job, Troy? Is it others' job? Where do you need to be in the home in order to get a project done? Does that make sense?
1: Yeah. So if I understand it right, you're kind of asking, can that customer live in that home?
0: Yeah.
1: During that remodel, whatever they're deciding to do, and the answer is yes. I mean, at the end of the day, it's your home. And we are being welcomed into your space, and we are going to respect that space because it is your home. And so say somebody's doing a kitchen. We do all that we can to help that customer potentially set up maybe a little makeup kitchen in the basement or in a kitchen or in a bedroom. And we help the customers work through that process. Typically what we do on jobs is all of our customers have project portals. So, Haley, if you were a customer of ours and you signed a contract with us to do your bathroom, we're going to invite you to a customer portal that works with our project management system. And you will see a start date and a finish date on your calendar and everything in between, knowing that that calendar does move throughout the week, because we might get ahead of schedule. We might see something we didn't know was in a wall, and we might have to move a day or two backwards or forward. So our project managers, that is what they do. They run that schedule with the subcontractors, with the homeowners, with our materials. That is their job. Their job is to communicate with the customer every day, communicate with the subcontractors, anybody who is working in their house, their job is to be a part of that and to make sure that those transitions are smooth, and making sure people are cleaning up, and making sure that if we're not supposed to be in a house because their kids are coming home and it's kind of chaotic, that we are out of their personal space in that time. So yeah, we work very, very, very closely with the customers. And again, it is their home, yeah. And we are always honored to be invited into somebody's home because we get an opportunity to do the job for them, but we also build a relationship with them as well. And some of those relationships over the last 25 years have been absolutely amazing.
0: Anything to add to that, Molly?
2: Anytime you're doing a remodel project, it's stressful. It just is, right? And even, you know, in our previous house, when Troy would decide to do a remodel project, that stressed me out. So we understand that. I mean, we completely get that. So we work really hard to, you know, make sure that we're entering the home at a time that fits for the customer, that we're out of the home at a time that fits, that we do dust containment, that they know exactly who's coming in at what time for what purpose, so there are no surprises. Like, we really try to manage that process.
0: I would imagine this phrase might be a dream for you, on time and under budget. Oh, that would be a dream, right?
2: That's our mission.
0: That's a mission, right? Yep. Let's talk, though, through some of the realities of cost. And, you know, we see a variety of costs out there. We see high inflation prices. You know, are there areas that you can get creative when it comes to sticking to a budget? And maybe perhaps also, are you kind of at mercy of materials cost and not so limited in that creativity, Troy?
1: Yeah, so another really good question. Yeah, the market is different right now, and we see that every day. We see it sometimes hour by hour. And here at Finding Time, we honor our prices. We have on every one of our contracts, our prices are either 30 days or 15 days or whatever, and we honor that, knowing that the market does fluctuate. Where we can get really creative is mainly on the customer's selections. So if it's flooring or plumbing fixtures or light fixtures or countertops or trim, do you want painted, do you want it stained, things like that we can get more creative with than just like lumber prices, like to build a structure. Those areas we can't really do much savings on because everybody is very, very close, and that is pretty much run by all the lumber companies and things like that. So that's very difficult. But as far as what's in your home, like your countertops and your cabinets and your plumbing fixtures, when we bid something, we always bid pretty much middle of the road. Not super high, but not really low. We always bid middle of the road materials. And then what we do is once the customer maybe has decided to move forward with us, then it's pretty much in their wheelhouse to decide if that price goes up or goes down. If they are on a fixed budget and we hit that budget, we can use all those materials and it will be perfect. If they decide, well, maybe the budget is a little too high, there we can still go down some and still not like jeopardize quality. So there is room to go up or go down. We try to start right in the middle. So that way, at the end of the day, it's the customer's decision if we're going to go up, go down, or stay the same.
0: That's really helpful. And I would imagine, too, could a customer say, hey, I'm willing to paint. Mm-hmm. You know, I'm willing to maybe help. I've done some backsplash. Yeah. I can help with those areas, contribute to their own project, perhaps.
1: Absolutely. Absolutely. And we encourage that.
0: Yeah.
1: You know, we absolutely encourage it because it's I love getting everybody involved. You know, again, it's their home. It's their budget. And whatever I can do to keep them in budget is what we want to do. And we just did a job not long ago where the customer wanted to do their own painting. Great. Or they had a friend that was going to help them put their own flooring in. Great. I will support them all day long. I will give them all the information they need if they have questions. Or maybe it's something they're just trying on their own. Hey, I've never really put in a countertop before, but I really want to try it. Hey, we'll help you. We will give you all the information. I even let customers borrow our tools if they need to. So, you know, we're all here for the customer at the end of the day.
0: All right. Well, pause here, and we'll talk about some of your favorite projects, perhaps, to date, what excites you in this industry, and, of course, how our listeners can get in touch with Finding Time Contracting. 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Some beautiful photos of the work that they've done can be found at FindingTimeContracting.com. We'll pause one final time and wrap up the hour after this.
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0: Welcome back. Focus Fox Valley today, hanging out with Finding Time, contracting your dream, their time. Molly and Troy with us. The Millers helping you find the time to get that project done. I've been pitching them all my projects during the break. All right. And I did set this one up before we came back from our commercial. Troy and Molly, asking perhaps about projects that you really loved working on over the years. And maybe favorite is hard to ask about, but maybe I'll word it this way. Which projects have maybe sparked joy for you, maybe creatively, or is there something really unique that you were given the opportunity to work on?
1: Wow, we got some really great questions here today. I'm going to be honest. I love all my projects. All the projects are done from the heart. I spend a lot of time with my staff and my teams, just going through the projects and making it a reality for those customers and seeing their faces when we're done and the comments when we're done and the hugs and the handshakes and the high fives. That is just unbelievably makes me smile every day. And that's why I get up every day and do what I do, because of that reward. We have done so many jobs, from kitchens, baths, to amazing outdoor space, covered patios, three seasons rooms, office build outs. We're doing some. We're starting. The trend is, you know, outdoor seating for different venues. So that's super exciting this year. Again, my team makes it easy, and put a. Come to work every day with a smile. I love doing structural things. We do a lot of open concepts. And when you do open concepts, you can't do it a lot of times with wood products. And so we'll do them with steel I-beams.
0: Oh, wow.
1: And put them up into the attic so people can have that open concept and not have a transition between rooms. And the load-bearing stuff, the load points and all that stuff, that jazzes me quite a bit. I really like it because you can take a space that has a bunch of different rooms in it and you can just open it right up. So that's one that really gets me excited. But at the end of the day, they all make me excited. They all make me feel very proud. Mm.
2: The structural thing, I think, is something that we actually specialize in, and a lot of the other remodelers aren't willing to tackle that. And we actually get a lot of referrals from home builders who built homes for people, and then they want to remodel them later. And if it's a structural change, they'll tell them to call us because they know that we do this.
0: That's great to know. And I'll also say that trend is what you see a lot on HGTV, right? Yes. And those are the projects you see, you know, these designers and contractors taking on in your favorite programs. And that's great to know because, like you said, at the top of the hour, you see these projects. Mm-hmm. But how do you make that a reality? Mm-hmm. Yeah.
2: I think those, if I had to pick a favorite, those are my favorite because the difference between, you know, four different rooms becoming one large open concept kitchen, living room, foyer. The change is so profound.
0: Yeah.
2: Those are my favorite.
0: What a transformation, yeah. I'm sure. Yeah. What's trending right now? What are you noticing that, you know, I think of, you know, the trends over the years, open concepts, either even color schemes, like millennial gray for a while, right? It feels like colors are coming back into the mix. What are you seeing?
1: Colors.
0: Wallpaper.
1: Yeah. Wallpaper's making a big comeback. And, man, I can tell you how much wallpaper we've taken off, but it's coming back around, which is crazy. You're starting to see those colors back from the 60s and 70s with a little tweak to them now. You know, you're starting to see a lot of rustic stuff. That's before it was a lot of like just rustic lumber. Now they're putting different spins on the rustic lumber where it's got some burning on it and it's got some different contrast to it. We're seeing a lot of that. We're seeing much bigger wall tile in showers, which has been very tricky to really get that looking good. And I don't want to scare anybody, but we're starting to see 3x4 foot tiles or 2x4 foot tiles. And those are very, very delicate to work with. So we're seeing some of that stuff. We're seeing LVP flooring being put on walls. So that's super huge right now. We're seeing decking material being made for interior walls, for exterior privacy walls. Maybe instead of putting up a fence, you put up a privacy wall that's got texture to it that doesn't look like a fence. So there is just so many different products out there that have spins to them. Toilets are actually different. Sinks, yeah, that you can touch that sometimes now have more than just touch. There are other sensories of the human body. So there's so many of them. We could talk for an hour.
0: Yeah, we'll have to have you back.
1: Yeah, but those are some of the few that are pretty neat right now that come to my attention. That we've dabbled into here in the last year or so.
0: Very cool. You know, I wonder why people put carpet on the walls back in the day. Mm-hmm. Well, people are now putting LVP on the walls, maybe not so far from it. Yeah. All right. Molly and Troy, it's been fun talking to you. Thanks for taking the time, finding the time to join us. And if anyone wants to follow up, maybe they're finally looking to get that project done, what's the best way to do that?
2: I would say to call 920-716-3838. Or they can go right to the website, and there's a request for an estimate appointment form right in the website that they can go to.
0: Perfect. Make sure to tell them you heard it on WHBY.
2: Absolutely. Yes, ma'am.
0: Thank you, Troy. Thank you, Molly. Great
2: Thank
0: to talk
2: you
0: with
2: so
0: you.
2: Thanks so much for having us.
0: We'll have you back. Thanks much. Thanks. All right. With that, we'll say farewell tomorrow. It's Outdoors with Rob Zimmer joining you in the 11 o'clock hour. Then from finding time to getting it done already, we'll talk with Dunn already about gutters and permanent trim lighting. That's coming up on your Friday. Until then, as always, my friends, please make it a lovely day. Bye-bye.

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4: Now, let's check First Alert weather on WHBY.
5: It's going to be another cool day. Your Thursday high, 58 degrees, with brisk east to northeast winds and partly sunny skies. Tonight, fair, cool, and crisp with a low of 43. Tomorrow, Friday, partly cloudy, mild but breezy, a high of 63, with a slight chance of showers Friday night and into Saturday. From the WBY First Alert Weather Center, I'm meteorologist Steve Balon.
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11: Diego up next. Chris, what's going on?
12: Hey, how's it going, guys?
11: Good.
12: Doing well.
11: How can we help today?
12: Yeah, so I've recently been having some trouble. So I recently had, like, I would consider her a low-maintenance girlfriend at the time. She was pretty easy on the budget. But as things have gone, like, increasingly, you know, a little more serious, you know, my budget has kind of expanded on the Every Dollar app. So,
11: that's a nice way to,
12: like,
11: put it.
12: For example, yeah. So I was just going to ask, like, how do you guys, you know, account for those things? Because, like, now I'm, like, every month I'm, like, having to, like, siphon off other categories. Like, my restaurant budget now is just her at a lot of budget at this point. Like, I'm you know, I'm just trying to do extra things for her.
11: So how is this, like, explain to us start to finish. Is she texting you, like, hey, we're going out to eat tonight?
12: It's a little less of that and more of, like, I somehow got tricked into, like, paying for extra things. So, like,
11: what?
12: The finals week, so she was, like, very tired, so I was, like, just buying her coffee every day.
11: But was that on your volition, or was she asking for it?
12: It's my volition.
2: Okay.
11: Because I don't want to dog her and be like, wow, she's terrible. It sounds like you just feel this pressure to spend.
2: Yeah, tell us what type of money you're spending on her on a weekly basis. Like, we go to a dinner, and the dinner is $90, and then I spend coffee on her, and I probably get her five coffees a week. That's, you know, $69. I don't know how much coffee is. But give us some ballparks here.
12: Yeah, sure. So I think every month has been a little different. Just like this month has been like her birthday and then final, so it's been a little more sensitive.
2: What'd you get her for her birthday?
12: A spa package.
2: How much?
12: Roughly around $450 to $500.
2: Yay!
11: Wow.
2: Okay. All right.

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14: It's going to be another cool day. Your Thursday high, 58 degrees, with brisk east to northeast winds and partly sunny skies. Tonight, fair, cool, and crisp with a low of 43. Tomorrow, Friday, partly cloudy, mild but breezy, a high of 63, with a slight chance of showers Friday night and into Saturday. From the WBY First Alert Weather Center, I'm meteorologist Steve Balon.
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16: With Baby Step 4, and I've got a 403B through my employer, and the Roth, and the match.
17: A lot.
16: We were throwing out lingo left and right, and so we thought we'd just take a moment to help explain some of this in layman's terms, because it is confusing, and it can be overwhelming, and I don't want that to stop anybody from building wealth.
17: Yeah, that's right. And we teach over here, obviously, Baby Step 4. I told you guys the last segment, and we say when you do start doing Baby Step 4, you're investing 15%. We like for you to start with an employee-sponsored account. So if you just have, you know, a regular 9-to-5 W-2, it's usually a 401k. With teachers, we see 403Bs. Military has something different. But most professions have their version of a 401k.
16: And that's just literally the section of the tax code that says you can have an employer-sponsored retirement plan. So section 401, subsection K.
17: Yes.
16: That's it.
17: And then from there, there's different tax treatments on it. So we've got the traditional that we talk about all the time. And that's just saying, hey, you are adding money into this account before you've paid taxes on
16: pre-tax.
17: That money. It's pre-taxed dollars. And people go, okay, great, that's one option. And then there's the Roth option that we talk about that we tend to favor, because this is the option where this is after-tax dollars. You've already paid the taxes on this money. We love that, because when the time comes later on in life, after retirement, when you want to pull that money out, you don't have to pay taxes because you've already paid them.
16: Yeah, think about your take-home pay. The government already took their cut, so mm-hmm. I'm using my take-home pay to fund this retirement account, and Uncle Sam says, all right, you paid us once, you don't have to pay us again.
17: Yes.
16: Great. So if there's $2 million in a Roth 401k, that's like $2 million of net income.
17: Yes.
16: Because you're not paying tax on that.
17: And that's great, especially if we're talking about leaving that money to heirs and things like that. That's also so, so important. You mentioned the match earlier. We asked him, do you have a match from your employer? We can talk about that, George.
16: Yeah, so we say match beats Roth beats traditional for a very simple reason. Match is an instant return on your money. So at Ramsey,
17: free money.
16: You know, if I invest 4%, Ramsey's going to give me 4% to match that.
17: Mm-hmm.
16: So I just got 100% return right there.
17: Yep.
16: Now, some might say we do 50% up to a certain amount. So it might be different based on your employer, but many employers have a match. So we always tell people, take that first when you're ready to invest. Then go to the Roth options, because mm-hmm. you're going to have that tax-free growth.
17: That's right.
16: And then move on to traditional if you haven't hit that 15% mark yet. And the last thing I'll say about this, Jade, is people message me and they go, I'm so confused. Is it 15% of my income or our income? And I say, both.
17: It doesn't matter.
16: So Jade and Sam are investing.
17: Mm-hmm.
16: Jade invests 15% of her income.
17: Mm-hmm.
16: Sam invests 15% of his income.
17: Yeah.
16: How much of their household income are they investing?
17: 15%.
16: Ding, ding, ding. Because people go, well, I'm doing 7.5, she's doing 7.5. I'm like, no. That's just 7.5 total of the whole pie.
17: No.
16: So
17: all the money together, 15%, 15% of his, 15% of yours, 15%.
16: And again, if you don't have an employer-sponsored plan or you don't have a Roth option, you can always open a Roth IRA. And that is just a non-employer retirement plan that anybody can open as long as they have earned income.
17: Yes.
16: Your 17-year-old working at Burger King can open up a Roth IRA.
17: That's right.
16: And start investing there. And the limit for this year is $7,500. So that's why we said if you fill that up and you still haven't hit 15% of your household income, then go back to traditional options. And if you make too much, there's contribution limits for the Roth IRA.
17: That's right.
16: You can look into a backdoor Roth IRA, which sounds, you know,
17: sneaky.
16: It's not that sneaky. It's a very legal loophole. To where you just you basically fund an after-tax traditional IRA and then immediately convert it over to Roth.
17: Yeah, I like that. And while we're here, let's just hit on what happens if you have a 401k connected to your job, you leave your job, and now that 401k is sitting there. We had a call about that yesterday, George.
16: Yeah, so we always tell people you don't want to see that money because if you do, you're going to have some taxes and penalties and fees attached to it because it looks like an early withdrawal in the eyes of the IRS.
17: Right. Let's hit that real quick. Obviously, if you've invested this money, it's expected to be there until 59 and a half, which is like legal retirement age. So if you pull it out early, it's an early withdrawal. You're going to get hit with that penalty plus 10% just for pulling that bad boy
16: so
17: out.
16: So what you want to look into is a direct rollover IRA. And what that means is the money is moving from your traditional 401k directly over to a traditional IRA. And
17: it
16: same
17: never
16: with Roth.
17: Sees the light of day.
16: You want to keep the flavors the same. So
17: yes.
16: If it's a Roth 401k, move it to a Roth IRA.
17: Yes.
16: Direct rollover is what you want. Make sure that you've checked that box before you just send money to your bank account and then go, oh, my gosh, I didn't know what I just did.
17: Yeah.
16: That's a hard one to undo.
17: All right. I
16: so there
17: like
16: was
17: covered
16: our
17: it.
16: Investing 101 in about 4 minutes. We did our best. All right, Mike is in Salt Lake City up next. What's going on, Mike?
9: Hey there. Thanks for taking my call.
16: Sure.
9: So I'm just finding myself in a situation here. I've been taking the steps towards starting my own business, doing carpentry work and other construction jobs for the last couple of years. And we decided to purchase a home this spring, and in our area about an hour from Salt Lake, it's there's a lot of opportunity for me in construction. There's a lot of not a lot of affordable homes, so we bought a home on the edge of our budget, and we're paying about $3,800 a month for our mortgage, and I've calculated the rest of our expenses at about $3,000 after health insurance and gas and everything like that. We currently have $15,000 in securities-backed line of credit against my index funds that value $105,000. Otherwise, we're debt-free. And I was curious. Also, we have a baby coming in December here. So
17: just
9: kind of seeing if you guys think it's the right time for me to jump into this business and kind of just getting a little overwhelmed with our overhead right now. I don't want to sell the house. I'm not ready to think about that just because we do have some runway.
16: What's your take-home pay?
9: It's going to be hard. What's that?
16: What's your take-home pay every month?
9: My take-home pay was about $70,000 a year before I left my before I started doing more of my own work, and now it ranges from about $1,500 a week, so $4,500 or $6,000 a month to about $10,000 a month, depending on the month.
16: And is your wife working outside the home? Does she plan on staying home after the baby's here? What's the plan there?
9: She does work outside of the home. She makes about $1,200 biweekly, $2,400 a month, and commutes about 30 minutes. And I think between childcare and the commute and the opportunity cost of her being able to be home to keep our expenses down, I think it's best that she doesn't work once the baby's here because I don't think we're going to end up keeping much of her income after childcare.
17: What does she think about that?
9: She's back and forth. She loves her independence. She's also excited to take care of the baby. And I think we're kind of talking about, you know, let's look at 3-4 years of you staying home, and then we can revisit that.
16: And are you telling me that you're currently self-employed with this business?
9: I am currently self-employed with this business. I can.
16: So what do you mean jump into it? Sounds like you already did.
17: That's what I'm confused about, too. What's that mean to you?
9: So I can go back to my employer as a 1099 subcontractor and make my $70,000 per year.
17: So you're saying, is it a safety thing? Like, do I do the safe thing of making the $70,000 with the employer, or do I keep doing my thing, making $6,000 to $10,000 a month, even though it's more risky? Do I have that right?
9: Right. That's kind of where I'm at right now.
17: What makes it more risky?
9: Just the fact that I may not be able to find work for myself, and that.
16: Well, right now, based on what you said, if you make $6,000 in a month and it's just you, you can't cover your monthly expenses. So this house is too much of your income. Even at $10,000, it's still close to 40% of your take-home pay on your best month.
9: It's still close.
16: And so I don't know that this house is a good long-term option for you.
17: Yeah.
16: If you guys want this life where she stays at home, I'm self-employed doing this business and covering, you know, all the insurance. So that's the tactical numbers you need to crunch and figure out. If you can sustainably make $12,000 a month, $13,000 a month with this business, I would consider it. But I would probably go get that full-time job again and do this on the side until you have a clear path to doing it on your own full-time. Just a lot of risk here.

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4: It's going to be another cool day. Your Thursday high, 58 degrees, with brisk east to northeast winds and partly sunny skies. Tonight, fair, cool, and crisp with a low of 43. Tomorrow, Friday, partly cloudy, mild but breezy, a high of 63, with a slight chance of showers Friday night and into Saturday. From the WBY First Alert Weather Center, I'm meteorologist Steve Balon.
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11: What's going on, Sarah?
12: Hi. Thank you so much for taking my call.
11: Sure.
12: So I had a question. So we bought our home in 2022. We bought it for $535,000. And there's a lot of equity in it now. We think it's worth about $750,000. And I should be coming into a settlement in the next 6 months. I just talked to my attorney today, and I think I'm going to be receiving about $250,000. And my husband really wants to sell our home, take the equity and the money from the settlement, and buy a home outright, so we don't have a mortgage and we just have a little bit more freedom in our budget. But to be honest, it doesn't really buy a lot of house around here anymore. And I like our neighborhood, and, you know, we are kind of tight month to month. And I was thinking maybe we'd take the $200,000. We have kind of a smaller emergency fund, so I was thinking that we put $50,000 in an emergency fund and $200,000 down on our mortgage, which we have $397,000 left on it. So I was thinking about doing that, but I wanted to get from you guys what you thought was a better idea.
10: Cool. So you guys, do you have any debt right now outside of that mortgage?
12: No.
10: Okay, so you're thinking, hey, let's stay in the house. Let's use $200,000 to throw with the $397,000. That brings it down to about $200,000 in a mortgage. And then would you do a recast to get the payment lower?
12: That was going to be my other question. Do we do that, or we just kind of continue to white knuckle it and try to pay it down faster, or we do a recast?
10: Well, what's your current mortgage
12: payment?
10: Right
12: now, it's $3,600, including the HOA and the CDC and insurance, taxes, and everything. I think the actual, like, mortgage is only, like, $2,500. But, I mean, we live in a plan, you know, an HOA community, and there's also questions that probably is going to go up over time. So is the community development fee, and I think our taxes should remain stable because we're homesteaded. But,
10: yeah. What's your take-home pay every month?
12: I think it's around $9,300 a month.
10: Okay.
12: But

0: stuff.
1: Yeah, I mean, there's a lot of dominoes here that are going to fall.
0: Yeah.
1: So I would be trying to do anything I can to get out of this deal, and even if that's going to cost you some, it's still cheaper than what's on the other side of this. So I would be talking to maybe a real estate attorney to see what the heck did you sign, what will they be willing to negotiate if there's an amendment to the agreement to maybe even just pause this build or get out of it completely. Can you pay them $10,000 to call it good and you sell the lot? I don't know what all those details will be.
2: Maybe you can pause if nothing really big has started yet. Maybe you can pause and sell the plot and somebody else can pick up where you left off. I'm not sure.
1: That's a best case scenario. Otherwise, you're going to be working your tail off, and I would be selling this car and tractor and getting out of as much debt as you can in the meantime, because we don't know what the future holds. But, man, we are rooting for you guys and praying for your wife.
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6: Good afternoon. At 3:30, it's mostly cloudy in 58. With WHBY News, I'm Terry Kovarik. Oshkosh police make 9 arrests as part of a prostitution sting operation on Wednesday. The men, ranging in age from 20 to 55, and they reside in Oshkosh, Kimberly, Wyawega, Sturgeon Bay, Nina, Fond du Lac, and Texas. No other details on the sting operation have been released. Criminal charges are pending. The Appleton Area School District is seeing habitual truancy rising in the second half of the school year. The trend is greatest at the lower grade levels, as 2.7% of kids in Appleton Elementary Schools missed at least 5 days of school without an excuse in the third quarter of the year. That was up from 1.5% in the same quarter in 2025. In Appleton Middle Schools, habitual truancy increased from 7.8% in the third quarter of last year to 9.2% this year. Superintendent Greg Harches hopes to reverse that trend in the final quarter of the school year.
7: What's going to be really important for us is to be able to look at the end of the year and say, okay, overall, did we have less absences throughout?
6: Truancy continues to decline at the high school level in Appleton, going from 21.5% in the third quarter of 2025 to 18.3% in the third quarter of this year.
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13: It's going to be another cool day. Your Thursday high, 58 degrees, with brisk east to northeast winds and partly sunny skies. Tonight, fair, cool, and crisp with a low of 43. Tomorrow, Friday, partly cloudy, mild but breezy, a high of 63, with a slight chance of showers Friday night and into Saturday. From the WBY First Alert Weather Center, I'm meteorologist Steve Balon.
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1: On the debt-free stage, we have Chad and Michelle. How are you guys?
14: Great.
15: We're doing great. How about
1: Thanks
15: you?
1: Thanks for joining us. You brought the debt-free t-shirts to match.
14: Absolutely.
1: Love it, and your Ramsey blue. That's fantastic. How much debt did you guys pay off?
14: $268,933.
1: Wow.
14: Nice.
1: Love it. And where are you guys from?
14: Bristol, Vermont.
1: Love it. And what kind of debt was the $268?
14: Credit cards, car loan, tractor loan.
15: Mortgage.
14: Whoa. Mortgage? I knew it was coming.
1: Sneak that in there, Chad.
14: I knew it.
1: That's
14: oh,
1: amazing.
14: Wow. That's great.
1: Okay.
14: Fantastic. $268.
1: And how long did that take you guys?
14: 5 years.
1: Wow. That's impressive. And what was the range of income?
14: It was 90, and we ended at about 140.
16: So you obviously paid off the student, the consumer debt, student loans, tractor, all that, and then you just decided, you know, we're just going to go right on through. Did you keep that same intensity?
14: Well, we kept the same intensity for a while.
1: What happened? It sounds like something changed.
14: Go ahead.
15: Well, the gazelle intensity started off pretty well. Gazelle intensity. She was certainly going off the start of it.
16: Uh-huh.
15: I was kind of more like a laying down gazelle to start with. And then I finally got up and I was keeping up with her.
16: Wow.
1: So you
16: wow.
1: were the reluctant spouse.
15: I was, yeah, I'm the spender and she's the nerd. And it took a while for me to get on board. But once I started going to the classes and seeing what the outcome would be, it's like, yeah.
1: Was that the turning point for you, was going to Financial Peace University with her?
15: That's correct.
1: How did you convince Michelle to actually go to the class? Every spouse wants to know, how do I get this gazelle to get up off the grass?
14: Well, this started in 2019. I had I was doing our bills, thinking I was like had a budget in my brain.
16: Uh-huh.
14: And I was like, I don't know how we're doing this. I mean, I just don't know how we're doing this. And our youngest was graduating that year, and I was like, we have no money for her for college.
16: Wow.
14: Nothing. And I was like, that's it. I got to do something. And in 2019, we had done a school trip, and we're actually went to Kentucky to run the Kentucky Derby Marathon.
16: Mm-hmm.
14: And on the way there, I saw a billboard with Financial Peace on it. And I was like, I wonder what that is. And I didn't think anything about it. And then in December, I saw our local Front Porch Forum had an advertisement for a financial peace class. And
16: wow.
14: I was like, okay, this is a sign.
1: So serendipitous.
14: Yeah. So I took it, and my oldest daughter was going to go with me, and she kind of bailed on me. And so Chad felt guilty, really, is why he went with me.
15: So the second week of class, I end up going, and then we went through the rest of them.
14: Wow. And this was during COVID, so we had two in-person classes, and then we were...
16: That was
1: all
16: it.
1: All remote.
14: Then we were correct. All remote.
16: I remember yes. that. I was hosting a class at that point, and we started together, and then we ended up going remote. That's right. So funny.
14: Right.
1: Wow.
16: Wow.
1: Okay, so it was a slow start, but then things ramped up, and it sounds like your income went up. What do you guys do for work?
14: I'm a paralegal.
15: I'm a mechanical assembler.
1: Fantastic. So what happened to the income over those 5 years? Was it just natural promotions and raises?
15: Yes.
14: And I worked a lot.
16: Wow. Absolutely. Very, very cool. So the house is paid off. What's been the hardest part through this journey? Once you guys really understood what it's going to take to make it happen, you get focused, you get intense. What became the hardest part day in and day out?
14: Patience.
15: For me, sticking to the budget and not getting the wants.
16: Yes.
15: You know, so there's the needs. Got to have those.
1: Yeah, what were those sacrifices for you, Chad, that you were like, I can't spend money on this for the foreseeable future until we're out?
15: You know, if for some reason I thought I need a new pair of running shoes, just can't go out and buy a pair of running shoes.
16: Yes.
15: Either you budget for the next month or you make do with what you have. There's one thing I didn't sacrifice. My beer budget was always in there every month.
16: Beer budget remains intact.
1: Don't mess with the beer budget.
15: That's correct.
1: That's what's keeping Chad amazing. Going right now, okay?
16: That's hilarious. Amazing.
1: Okay, so what's the house worth?
14: 530, around excellent. 530.
1: Awesome. And how much do you guys have in your nest egg in retirement accounts?
14: 1.4.
1: Oh my gosh.
16: I love it. Baby Steps Millionaire.
1: That is why. Yep. So you guys did a really good job investing your whole life, but you were also kind of collecting debt and being normal along mm-hmm. the way.
14: That was the smart thing we did, was invest in our retirement debt.
1: Yeah, you don't get to $1.4 million accidentally.
14: No. Yeah.
1: And you guys still have a long life to live, which means that money's going to double, triple, quadruple.
15: We're hoping so.
1: Wow.
14: So okay. It'll at least double.
1: Well, I mean, every 7 years, if the stock market's about 10% average, every 7 years it'll double. And you guys could live a good, what, at least 30, 40 more years, right?
14: Well, we're a lot older than you think we are.
1: You guys look 48 as the crow
16: flies. It's all the marathon running.
1: Chad looks older, I will say that. He's got a Dave Ramsey look to him.
15: Thank you. I'll take that as a compliment.
14: Well, he's younger. I robbed the cradle.
1: Wow.
16: Okay.
1: So you guys are far past Baby Steps Millionaires, but now you're doing things intentionally. Did you have any cheerleaders along the way?
14: Our two daughters were our cheerleaders.
1: Wow. Yep. And you brought them here with you.
15: Yeah.
1: Did they learn along the way? Because, I mean, they're older now. They saw Mom and Dad do this journey.
14: They were older when we started.
1: Well, did they think you guys were crazy, or were they on board?
14: They probably think we're crazy.
15: I believe so. I believe that to be true.
1: They thought you were crazy before, though, it sounds like. So no, nothing changed.
15: Yes, but just more poor.
14: Well, we had to say no to them a lot.
16: Well, yeah, because you said the college was the crux of this whole thing. So how did that end up? Tell us the end of the story. What did you end up doing?
14: Well, we actually we had to undo some of the stupid that we could.
16: Yeah.
14: So we had bought a piece of property, of course, on a home equity loan.
16: Man.
14: And so we sold that.
16: Yeah.
14: And that money helped pay for her college. First year of college.
16: Good.
1: Worth it.
16: Good.
15: Very much
1: and
15: worth it.
1: You want to bring them on stage?
15: Yes. Yes.
1: And tell us their names and ages?
14: This one is Sydney, and she is 25.
1: Awesome.
14: And this one is Ariana, and she is 30.
16: Oh, wow.
1: And a family tree change just like that. And so did their inheritance. That changed, too.
15: Well,
14: they didn't know that number until now.
1: Uh-oh. They're like, what? Mom and Dad are
16: looking one eye open. Yeah.
1: Well, the good news is you got a lot of time to enjoy it, and, you know, the character traits are passed down now. Sacrifice, perseverance. Patience, and Chad now gets to spend a little more on the beer budget, I would imagine.
15: That's still pretty tight.
1: Okay. I love this so much. So what's next for you guys? You're in baby step 7, the house is paid for. What are you looking forward to in life?
14: Well, traveling more. We run marathons, so mm-hmm. I have 4 more states left, and so that's the next 2 years is to...
16: Are you going to do one in every state?
14: I've got 4 more
16: Holy
14: left.
16: Holy smokes.
1: Correct.
16: And
1: that
16: what are the last
1: wild.
16: 4 states?
14: Idaho, Minnesota, Wyoming,
15: In Colorado.
14: In Colorado.
16: Holy cow, that is amazing. Wow, so inspiring.
1: You're only like 46 ahead of me, so I'm going to catch up one of these days.
16: That's incredible.
1: Oh, my goodness.
16: You guys are excellent.
1: What do you tell people the key to becoming debt-free is? How do we become like Chad and Michelle?
15: My theory is you need to stick to the budget. You make a budget every month, and you stick to it, and it works. Because to start with, I was a non-believer, but I'm a believer now.
1: I want to sing it so bad.
15: I'm a believer.
1: There we go. There it is. All right. How about you, Michelle? What was the key for you?
14: I think the first step to me was admitting there was a problem. Mm. And then, you know, then the budget, working as a team and getting both of us on board. Yep. I mean, if he wasn't on board, I would have tried to do it.
16: Sure.
14: But it made it so much easier and simpler with him being on
1: board. Just sheer grit.
14: Yeah.
1: But you probably would have been very resentful along the way.
16: He would have felt forever.
1: Guilty. Oh, my goodness. Yeah, working together is a different story.
15: I would have had to double the beer budget.
16: Oh, man.
14: We have this no button, so we use the no button a lot.
1: Because hit it for us. What does it sound like?
14: There's different ones, but they sound like Dave.
16: I've seen this before. Yeah.
1: Oh, is it actually Dave Ramsey?
14: No, it's just not, sounds not, like not, Dave. But it sure does sound like him.
15: I think it is.
1: That's fantastic.
16: That's his side job. Rewarding.
15: So I heard that a lot. I'd asked her a question, and she said she hit the button a lot.
1: Well, you said no for 5 years, and you get to say yes for the rest of your life because of the position you put yourselves in. We're so proud of you guys. All right, here we go. It's Chad and Michelle and their daughters, Ariana and Sydney, from Bristol, Vermont. They paid off $268,000, the credit cards, the car loan, the tractor, the house, and everything. Everything in 5 years, making 90 to 140. Count it down. Let's hear a debt-free scream.
15: Three, two, one.
17: We're debt-free!
1: I love it. Michelle is jumping for joy. You would have thought she won the Price is Right.
16: I mean, look at her. She's run marathons in 47 states.
1: I wish
16: those legs can jump.
1: That's true. I wish I had a Broyhill dinette set to give her as a prize, but instead they get to be on the debt-free stage, which some say is even better.

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0: Allie's fund with your variable income. So on a great month, he makes 10 or 20. Let's park a bunch of that in that Peaks and Valleys fund so that if he has a $2,000 month, we can pull from that instead of our emergency fund.
1: I see. Okay. That sounds like a good game plan for sure, especially with the income reduction coming up once I have the baby.
0: Yes. That's going to give you a whole lot of peace instead of going, oh my gosh, our expenses are still the same, but he only made $2,000 this month. What are we going to do? Go flip some cars real quick. You need some simplicity and peace in your life as this baby enters the world. And so I'm wishing you guys the best on that journey.
1: Thank you so much, you guys. I really appreciate the clarity. I sometimes just need a straight path forward.
2: Yeah, absolutely. That's what we're here for. That's one thing we got you.
0: That's all I know how to do.
2: A clear plan. Straight path.
0: I love it.
2: The baby steps. Love that.
0: Man, but the good news is there's a lot of good things happening here. You know, when you don't have a bunch of consumer debt, you have a pile of money, even if it's physically in a safe. That's a while. Usually you hear that from the 78-year-old man with tin cans in his backyard.
2: Yeah.
0: Rarely from a young couple.
2: Yeah. I mean, I would do it.
0: But, you know, you get that distrust of the banking system and go, but...
2: You got to spread it around. Yeah. You got to have a little here,
0: in the bank.
2: Yeah.
0: You know what I mean? If someone comes up in the middle of the night, takes that safe, you're
2: it's
0: out.
2: Curtains,
0: but
2: yeah.
0: FDIC insurance, NCUA insured, if you're with a credit union like Fairwinds, go check it out. 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
6: From ABC News, I'm Lindsay Davis, anchor Prime streaming weeknights on ABC News Live. Blowing up, a trade administration attempt to smooth over outrage of Republican senators today over President Trump's Justice Department fund set up to pay people claiming they were harmed by the government in the Biden years. It potentially could include rioters from January 6, 2021. ABC News national correspondent Stephen Portnoy in Washington.
7: The two-hour closed-door meeting had Republicans airing their frustrations about the fund directly to Acting Attorney General Todd Blanche. Heading into the huddle, North Carolina Senator Tom Tillis told reporters,
8: "It sends the signal, hey, go breach the Capitol, destroy the building, assault police officers, and you may even get compensated for someday. That's absurd."
7: Rather than facing efforts by Democrats to force votes on the anti-weaponization fund, GOP leaders sent senators home for a 10-day recess.
6: That meeting originally was set up to support a funding bill for immigration enforcement. A vote on a measure to force President Trump to end the Iran war is expected in the House today, a big test of lawmakers' willingness to go along with a war they didn't authorize. At the White House today, the president.
9: Right now we're negotiating, and we'll see, but either we're going to get it one way or the other. They're not going to have a nuclear weapon.
6: Update on California wildfires, one making the Los Angeles air smell like a campfire. That's where ABC's Alex Stone is.
10: Lindsay, firefighters here are making progress today, aided by improving weather, less wind and more moisture in the air. And in the coming days, much cooler temperatures are moving in. The fire of main concern burning in Simi Valley. One home was destroyed. Firefighters are having success digging fire line around it. Lindsay.
6: A day after charges of murder and conspiracy were announced by the Justice Department against Cuba's former president Raul Castro, the Russian Foreign Ministry issued a statement condemning it. Oil prices surged then settled back down today, still over $100 a barrel. Wall Street major indexes dropped then rallied, closing higher. 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
13: A mixed bag in the housing market, according to new government data.
14: Last month, construction was begun on 1.5 million new homes, compared with 1.7 million the month before. That's single-family houses, apartments, and condos. But next month might see an increase in housing starts. Construction permits issued for new homes surged nearly 6% from March to April.
13: ABC's Jim Ryan. Federal weather experts announcing Atlantic hurricane season predictions. Below average activity is expected, says Dr. Neil Jacobs.
15: 8 to 14 named storms with winds at or above 39 miles an hour. Of these, 3 to 6 hurricanes with winds at or above 74 miles an hour. And 1 to 3 major hurricanes, that's your category 3 to 5, with winds at or above 111 miles an hour.
13: A new weight loss drug, Retatrutide, is being touted. Not available yet, though, says ABC News chief medical correspondent Dr. Tara Narula.
16: It's being studied for a lot of different indications, not just obesity and diabetes, but also cardiovascular disease, renal disease, liver disease, osteoarthritis, lower back pain. Still experimental, still undergoing trials. They expect that they will put it in front of the FDA for approval in 2027 or 2028. But important to note, if you do see this drug being advertised now, it is not the real drug.
13: Chuck Sievertson, ABC News.
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20: At 4:05, it's mostly cloudy and 58. With WHBY News, I'm Terry Kovarik. The proposed purchase of the former City Center Mall by the City of Oshkosh clears its first hurdle. The Oshkosh Plan Commission approves the offer of $12.5 million for the 17-acre site on the north shore of the Fox River. Commission member Kathy Propp has concerns that there are no concrete redevelopment plans.
21: Yes, this is an opportunity. The owners want to sell, and there's no question that City Center needs redevelopment. But my concerns are that the council is undertaking this with evidently, according to their own statements, no discussion of possible land use, developers, what might come to pass.
20: Plan Commission Chairman Thomas Perry expects the city to continue to incorporate the remaining businesses on that site.
22: The center also has many great examples of businesses that I really think exemplify our city and should be highlighted within our city. And I'm just hopeful that as this process goes along, that the city does take the time to look at the exemplary businesses that are part of this development and take that into strong consideration as this project moves down the road.
20: Oshkosh officials are targeting the city center site for a new city hall, commercial development, and riverfront living. And Fox Valley residents now have a nonstop option in Southern California. Allegiant Airlines adds direct flights from Appleton International Airport to John Wayne Airport in Orange County. The flights will operate 2 days a week.
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27: Temperatures are going to be falling down into the 30s up in the Northwoods tonight, 40s in the Fox Valley, with a little bit of a breeze, but overall the wind will be weakening. Up in the Northwoods, frost is also a possibility, and also tomorrow night too. Temperatures tomorrow afternoon will be in the upper 50s, with lows back in the upper 30s to near 40 degrees. From the WBAY First Alert Weather Center, I'm meteorologist Nolan Kane.
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31: Hey, good afternoon. Glad you're with us. It's the Annex Wealth Management Show for Thursday, May 21st. Lots to get to this hour. Another busy show. What to do if you have multiple retirement accounts? That classic mishmash of funds spread out over several institutions. How you can get that optimized or organized? That's coming up this hour. And later, there's a growing trend of people raiding their 401k accounts. The top reasons it's happening and how to catch back up, and what it means if you're a business owner. I'm Joe Krause. Dr. Brian Jacobson, Chief Economic Strategist, is here. Hey, Brian.
32: Hey, it's great to be here.
31: And from Annex Wealth here in Appleton, Jeff Day, Senior Wealth Manager. Hey, Jeff.
33: Hey, and good afternoon, everyone. This time of year, Brian, reminds me of the time of year I bought my first house. It's home showing season, so to speak. Everybody comes out of their cave and is ready to relocate if they can find a home to buy. This past week, again, the housing affordability bill came to kind of the surface. And for many in the area, it's a challenge in the valley here, just like many places, finding your first home. Mortgage rates aren't really complying with those first-time home buyers necessarily. But what is Congress, what is the government trying to do about it, Brian?
32: It's been really fascinating over the last few weeks. So the Senate had passed a housing affordability bill, but it didn't, unfortunately, really go anywhere within the House. But now the House just passed its own version of this housing affordability bill with the support of the president. So it is likely to go over to the Senate. We're going to have to see if any of the provisions need to change, because if you remember from middle school civics class, right, they have to pass the same bill. They can't have competing versions. So whatever the House passes, then the Senate does, and then the president can sign it into law. But it does sound as though that they are coming together to really try to address affordability. I'm not sure how much and how quickly it's going to help, though, mostly because a lot of the regulations, the things that maybe have been affecting the availability of, say, land to build new homes, and plus then the costs, the regulatory costs, oftentimes come from the state and the local level and not necessarily just the federal level. But this is a move in that direction where they're going to try to enhance affordability, reduce the burdensome regulations, and really attempt to increase entry-level housing supply. And I think that's kind of a key thing, too, right, is a lot of people, it's like, well, what kind of housing supply? This past week, we heard from a few home builders who reported, the ones that reported more target, like, the luxury end. And they were saying how the people who are at the higher end buying the luxury homes, they can oftentimes pay cash, right? So they're not quite as constrained. They're still buying. It's more the entry-level housing that's really sort of in short supply.
33: And if I drive around town, Brian, I'm seeing a lot of new construction still going up, and we just haven't caught up yet. And one of the things that kind of caught my eye with a potential bill that would be passed, Brian, you distracted me with, we have to pass the same bill. Only if it was that easy, we could pass separate bills.
32: That's
33: and
32: right.
33: It would work. But when we think about large institutional buyer, think about the investment side of things. Single family homes or multifamily homes have been an attractive asset class for the investor, but unfortunately, the flip side of that coin, those two sides of that coin, it doesn't work out so well for the first time home buyer.
32: That's right. Very much so. And we've actually talked to a few of the managers, those institutional investors in, say, multifamily housing and single family housing. It has historically been like some of the larger institutional investors, these big organizations that develop tracts of land and maybe they have, you know, multifamily dwellings on them. And that, I think, a lot of people are comfortable with. It's more as far as the institutional ownership of individual homes. There are some who do that. I'm not going to name names. I'm not going to do a name and shame kind of thing. But one of the things that we have seen in a lot of the survey data is that the institutional ownership, you actually tend to get a little bit more stability, better responses because it's more professional management. But in these bills that have been passed to sort of deal with some of the optics around the idea of these big groups with lots of cash buying up all the single family homes, even though it's a very small percentage of homes that they do own, to deal with that, the idea is, well, maybe you can own it, but you can only own it for 7 years, and then you have to sell it. So if you're going to rent it out, you can only hold it for 7 years. That was not included in this bill, and we'll have to see how the Senate feels about that.
3: It's the Annex Wealth Management Show on WHBY. 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Is there something you don't understand, or maybe something you're missing, something you want to plan for, or maybe a life event just happened? Experienced professionals at Annex who are watching what the market is doing and situations that matter to your plan, just like Dr. Brian Jacobson, Chief Economic Strategist, and Jeff Day, Senior Wealth Manager.
33: Housing is definitely something we're keeping an eye on, and one of the many topics that we try to really cover every single week for the longtime listeners. Again, thank you for joining us. It's a privilege to be in your car with you or in your home, wherever you find us. I meet many of you in the community. And many times, Brian, I get some of the ideas that we talk about here on the show from the folks that I'm meeting out in the community, which is great. And we'd love to hear from you as well. Brian, the other thing that maybe caught our eye, and you know, we talked a little bit about this last week, was the Trump-Xi Summit. And China's obviously a key trading partner for us. Was it more pomp and circumstance than substance, or how would we rate this, and what did we find out from the summit? Was there any there?
32: That's a good question. Yeah, it's almost like the barbecue, to the extent to which is there a lot of sizzle, or is there actually some steak there?
33: I like it.
32: I mean, it is barbecue season, right?
33: It's nice. Yeah, well, theoretically, anyway.
32: I think that there was just a little bit more sizzle and not as much steak as what some people were hoping. There is some steak there to it in terms of, let's say, with purchasing 200 Boeing aircraft. That's pretty big, but it was actually less than a lot of people were expecting. They were thinking that, well, maybe it's going to be closer to 500. But then China's commitment to purchase at least $17 billion per year of U.S. agricultural products, I think that our farmers would really appreciate that. Also, trying to make good on their pledges from last year for all those soybean purchases. So I think that there was some good stuff that came of it, but it wasn't as broad-based as some people were hoping. If you looked at the list of people who were in attendance, there was a lot made of the fact that you had some people, the CEO of NVIDIA, that he was kind of added on at the last minute. There was hope that maybe this means something about like technology transfer, the opening up of their markets, but there was nothing related to it. So I'd say that probably pretty good in terms of for farmers because of the agricultural purchases, pretty good for Boeing because of the aircraft there, but there wasn't quite as much substance as what I was hoping for.
33: So Xi is kind of having an open house, so to speak, because he just had Putin there as well.
32: True.
33: And it seems like, you know, maybe it's home showing season, just like we were talking about. But if we think about the Russian maybe gold sales that have happened recently, I know that crossed the news wire, Brian. Is Russia looking for more money? Are they working in tandem with China on the Iran skirmish? And should we be concerned from another geopolitical perspective, from our money's perspective?
32: Yeah, I mean, it is interesting as far as if you think about the Iran situation and the way the Russia Russia has been supporting Iran the way that China had been as well. We did hear that China promised, right, maybe they pinky swore, I don't know if they were crossing their fingers when they did it, that they're not going to provide military support to Iran. And as far as with, you know, Russia, if you think about what's been going on there, they have been selling their gold. The International Reserve, we do get pretty good data on this from the Central Bank of Russia. They've been losing some money, and the United States, though, in order to help deal with the high oil prices from the Iran conflict, they've actually lowered or removed some of the sanctions on the Russian oil. So, you know, it's very difficult, this challenge here in terms of the Russian oil. We want a bit more of it only because we want to bring oil prices down, but we don't want too much of it because we don't want them having so much money to help fund their war against Ukraine.
3: A couple of minutes ago, you guys mentioned sizzle and steak. I didn't hear much after that. Did I miss anything?
32: Your mind was elsewhere. Yeah, thinking about dinner.
3: Cookout season, come on. In just a few minutes, what if you have multiple retirement accounts and too many username and passwords? How to manage that, how to optimize it for your portfolio so it makes sense to you. That's coming up. It's the Annex Wealth Management Show on WHBY.
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11: Just want to jump in with a Hurling Park Law Firm traffic alert. Southbound I-41, just past the Richmond Street interchange, there's a crash blocking the left lane. Of course, there's construction in that area as well, so the backup is beginning to grow here rather quickly. You're going to run into the back end of that. Just past the North Ballard Road interchange, and be aware that it's hit. Southbound on I-41, that crash just past Richmond in Appleton. Now back
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3: Know the difference with Annex Wealth Management. For many people, collecting retirement accounts over the course of a career without ever stepping back to see the full picture might feel a little bit overwhelming as time goes on. That scattered approach can create confusion, missed opportunities, unnecessary risk. So how can you clean that up? Let's talk about how to cut through the noise and talk about smarter ways to simplify retirement savings, because you see a lot of things on TV, social media to help us do that. Wealth manager Mike Dodge from Annex Wealth Management is here. Hey, Mike.
0: Hi, Joe.
3: Let's start with what usually makes someone realize their retirement accounts might be a little bit too scattered. What's something you hear from clients?
0: Honestly, when a person actually completely forgets or lose track of their retirement account, great thing about a 401k and other employee-sponsored plans is when we open them, we contribute systematically from our paychecks, we invest the money, and then we kind of forget about them. Sometimes when a person's nearing retirement, they start tracking them again, and they may have three or four retirement accounts, which means three or four statements, and then three or four accounts that they need to ensure are invested correctly, possibly three or four RMDs, and in the worst case, three or four accounts for beneficiaries to have to try to track down.
3: Consolidation might sound like a great idea, but when do you do it? When does it make the most sense, and when might it be a mistake in some cases?
0: Consolidation makes sense in most cases. A lot of times I see it when a person is about to retire or when they have retired and they just want to simplify their plan. But also, if a person still in their growth phase, they may receive more investment options for growth if their money is not tied up in employee sponsor plans. But as a wealth manager, you know, I feel that it makes sense in most cases. But some examples of times when it might not is if a person is still working and they may need to borrow money, would not want to put 401k money and consolidate it into an IRA account, because borrowing from an IRA is not an option for more than 60 days if you do a 60-day indirect rollover, which is usually ill-advised anyway. There's a rule of 55. If you're between the ages of 55 and 59 and a half, you can take a penalty-free distribution from your employee-sponsored plan. And if you're thinking of retiring in that age bracket, you may want to consider actually consolidating your 401ks. Another type of consolidation is non-retirement accounts. So sometimes a person may have a few stocks or some bonds, cash, in an investment account that they'd like to combine. But we do caution you in consolidating those type of accounts, considering capital gain taxation that could be associated with them. Simplest terms, like-taxed accounts can likely be combined or consolidated to one account. Roth money needs to be consolidated with other Roth money, whether it's in an IRA or in a 401k. And non-retirement accounts, as I said earlier, would be checking accounts, CDs, brokerage, investment accounts, non-qualified deferred comp plans in private sector, annuities that are not IRAs, and among many other types of accounts could be consolidated into a non-retirement space as well.
3: When you're talking about the taxes, what are some of the biggest tax and fee traps people might overlook when moving these accounts? Because every account seems to be different.
0: Yeah, that's a great question. So the two biggest tax traps, I'd say, would be an IRA distribution to a non-retirement account rather than rolling it over into another tax-deferred IRA, whether it's pre-tax or a Roth, and capital gains on non-retirement accounts. If a person just decides to liquidate the pre-tax retirement account or Roth to consolidate with a non-retirement account, they could lose, or they will lose, their tax-deferred investment. You know, with capital gains, sometimes a person may not realize that their non-retirement account may have large unrealized capital gains. In an extreme example, if a person bought Apple for $1,000 45 years ago, it could be worth, you know, and market is going to adjust obviously, but it could be worth $1,940,000 now. A person would actually pay 20% tax on the difference between what they bought it for and what they sold it for. So 20% tax on $1,939,000, you know, in most cases.
3: I'm trying to think about what I was doing 40 years ago. I should have bought some Apple stock.
0: Right? Looking back, that wouldn't have been a bad idea.
3: Yeah, right. Exactly. So if somebody is close to retirement, or maybe they're in retirement, what is the first question they should ask before consolidating? Because somebody might be thinking, driving along in their car, hey, this sounds like a great idea. I need to organize things. What should they ask?
0: What you want to ask yourself, what you want to think about is, what are the goal available for these funds. Some funds are designated to be left as an inheritance. Some funds are to create a personalized pension to pay yourself throughout retirement. Some are for travel. There could be many different goals for the money. You should not have a separate account for each goal in most cases, as that can get very confusing. You know, I've seen where clients have several bank accounts for FDIC insurance and CDs. Going from bank to bank can become very cumbersome. They may not know that we can purchase brokered CDs from many different banks to consolidate your assets in one place, but still have the variety of FDIC-insured banks. I have to bring in an old expression about consolidation, especially since I used to work at my in-laws' farm for a few years. You don't want all your eggs in one basket, but you do want all your chickens in one coop.
3: Hey, that sounds like a farm saying. I love it. It's kind of like that multiple retirement account junk drawer. Everybody's got a junk drawer. We can help you clean up some of those accounts. He is wealth manager Mike Dodge at Annex Wealth Management. Thanks for being on the show again, Mike.
0: Thanks for having me, Joe.
3: Know the difference with Annex Wealth Management. Click the Get Started button at annexwealth.com. It's the Annex Wealth Management Show on WHBY, always keeping you informed again this month by breaking down all the economic and inflation information and how it might affect you. And it continues on June 5th, talking about June events already, jobs and the economic outlook. This is another instant insight breaking down what the latest job report means for you. Dr. Brian Jacobson will be on for that one. Click events at annexwealth.com to set up your reminder. And what are we going to be watching for that? I know it's a little ways off, but what do you have your eye on?
32: Well, there's really two data points that I think are going to be important there. Number one, of course, the unemployment rate, because that's what the Fed really looks at. But then I'm really interested to see what's happening to average hourly earnings, because we know with the last report, unfortunately, the growth in average hourly earnings wasn't as fast as what inflation was. And so we did have that 1 month where, unfortunately, wages did not keep up with the higher cost of living. Was that just a blip, or was that a change in the trend?
3: So that's June 5th. Click events at AnnexWealth.com. Dr. Brian Jacobson here now, along with Jeff Day, Senior Wealth Manager.
33: Brian, every year it seems Memorial Day sneaks up on me. Summer is right around the corner. We're thinking about warm activities that we can do things, but we take a moment this coming weekend to really celebrate and honor those that have served and are no longer with us, that unfortunately maybe didn't make it home. Maybe you have a service member in your family. Make sure that you put your arm around them, thank them for their service, and, of course, those in the community. It is a great opportunity for us to remember those people. Really, the Memorial Day parade that I've gone to since my kids were little, sitting on the square in downtown Menasha, and the old fire truck, if those that also go to the parade might know that fire truck, that's my favorite part of that, from I think it's from the 20s, is still driving around as privately owned. Great, great vision for the local community. And what a great country we live in, Brian. The privilege that you and I get to sit and talk about such things that we talk about on this show every day and get to do what we do. What an honor. And thank you again if you've served to your family as well. Brian, if we think about some of the other news topics that came across our attention would be the Fed minutes came out this past week. And what did the Federal Reserve tell us from their minutes this time?
32: Yeah, there was a lot of nuance in those minutes. Most of what people focused on when the statement came out was about, it was Chair Powell, his last really meeting as the chair, because this Friday, so tomorrow, actually there will be the official swearing in of Kevin Warsh as the new chair. So he was confirmed by the Senate, and now he's going to actually be sworn in. But when I was reading through those minutes, they oftentimes use language in there that really merits some unpacking. They use these different quantifiers, like how many people said what. Was it just one? Was it a couple? Was it a few? Was it some? Was it many? And all these are really important to figure out kind of where's the balance of power and what bias do they have towards what they might do in the future. And it really, a lot of the members, they agreed that, hey, you know what, if inflation stays above the Fed's target with these high energy prices, if it stays there for too long, they may need to eventually hike rates. But it didn't specify how long or how high. And that's where I think there's a real big difference of opinion, because there are many on the board or who sit around the table and vote who think that, gosh, higher gasoline prices, yes, it is causing prices to go up, but it is also, you know, hurting people in terms of the amount they're able to spend, hurting businesses in terms of their profitability. It poses risks to growth. But then there are those who, their preference is to focus more on that inflation side. And when I was reading through it, it still strikes me that most of them, so a majority, would ask actually favor, let's just stay on pause and still have a bias towards maybe cutting rates if the situation in Iran gets any better and we see oil prices move lower instead. So it'll be interesting. They're kind of flying by the seat of their pants, and in a way, they're also flying blind.
3: And in just a few minutes, what are the top reasons more and more people are raiding their 401k? It's the Annex Wealth Management Show on WHBY.
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1: Good afternoon. At 4:31, it's mostly cloudy and 58. With WHBY News, I'm Terry Kovarik. Oshkosh police make 9 arrests as part of a prostitution sting operation on Wednesday. The men range in age from 20 to 55, and they reside in Oshkosh, Kimberly, Wyawega, Sturgeon Bay, Neenah, Fond du Lac, and Texas. No other details on the sting operation have been released, and criminal charges are pending. More law enforcement will be on the roads over the next 2 weeks as a major safety campaign gets underway. Reporter Sean Maloney tells us more.
2: With the busy Memorial Day weekend ahead, the Wisconsin State Patrol is joining agencies statewide for Click It or Ticket, running through May 31st. Officials say seatbelts remain one of the most effective ways to prevent serious injuries and deaths in crashes. Last year, more than 7,600 crashes involved unbelted occupants in Wisconsin, resulting in 145 deaths. Drivers can expect increased enforcement, including citations and higher penalties when children aren't properly restrained. Sean Maloney, Wisconsin Radio Network.
1: Meantime, the city of Appleton is rolling out new-look police squad cars. The department is moving away from its traditional black and white squads to predominantly white with police in large lettering on the sides. The new-look squads will be on display at tonight's Touch a Truck event at Veterans Memorial Park from 4 to 7 p.m. You can find a picture of the new squad on our website and Facebook page.
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27: Temperatures are going to be falling down into the 30s up in the Northwoods tonight, 40s in the Fox Valley, with a little bit of a breeze, but overall the wind will be weakening. Up in the Northwoods, frost is also a possibility, and also tomorrow night too. Temperatures tomorrow afternoon will be in the upper 50s, with lows back in the upper 30s to near 40 degrees. From the WBAY First Alert Weather Center, I'm meteorologist Nolan Kane.
28: Currently, it is mostly cloudy, increasing clouds as a matter of fact. Showers are moving into the area as well, and 60 at the Myron Construction Studio of WHBY. 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
3: Know the difference with Annex Wealth Management. You might have seen this in recent headlines, been in a few different articles. More Americans are dipping into their retirement accounts as financial pressures continue to rise. Even though balances have grown in recent years, workers are increasingly turning to hardship withdrawals and loans to cover immediate expenses. This is a trend that raises some questions about financial resilience and maybe some long-term impact on retirement security. So that's a good thing that Tom Parks is here. He's the Director of Retirement Plan Services at Annex Wealth Management. Thanks for being on the show, Tom.
4: Thank you for having me, Joe.
3: So what do you think is driving this surge in 401k withdrawals right now? Because this is something you and your team have been tracking.
4: Right. This is changing all the time. So I think one of the things is there are more people who have 401ks now than ever. So the fact that there are more people who have a 401k means there are more people who can withdraw from 401k. So just simple math thing. But the other is the SECURE legislation and SECURE 2.0, Congress made it easier for people to access 401k money before retirement. That is also contributing to this increase, I think, in people accessing. So combination of factors here.
3: Yeah, so penalty-free, you take it out maybe because of something circumstantial, and then you're thinking, okay, well, now my circumstantial situation is over. I still have more money to withdraw, and maybe you get that number in front of you and get excited about
4: it. Well, there's social medias out there. People are giving all sorts of crazy advice on social media, but they'll say things, make factual statements about how now you have access to when you didn't before without getting into the details and the ramifications and stuff. So then I think people have it in their head that, oh, here's this new pile of money to which I have access that I didn't before. And once that idea gets in your head, we see what happens here.
3: So what kind of long-term damage can maybe a hardship withdrawal cause to retirement savings? Because we talked about the circumstantial situations, mm-hmm. but can you catch back up?
4: Right. You're asking hardship withdrawals. So there are legitimate hardships and reasons people need to access money. So I'm not giving people a hard time for being in those situations. Obviously, it would be better if you weren't in it. But the long-term effect on your retirement. The younger you are, the more it's going to affect you because you have taken money out of that long-term compounding game. The closer you get to retirement, the less, I would say, of a longer-term impact it will have just because now that money doesn't have as long to grow. I always tell people there are lots of really good places to save money. So 529 accounts are great for saving for college. You've got HSAs, awesome, for saving for health expenses. An emergency fund is a great place to save money for if you have an emergency. A 401k account, in my eyes, is to save for retirement. It has a very specific purpose. And what has happened is a combination of legislation and then just trends in our industry of 401k providers are adding emergency savings accounts and they're adding these other things. It's mission creep is kind of how I look at it. And people, when they look at their 401k, they don't just see a retirement vehicle anymore. They see a piggy bank. That trend is very troublesome to me. You know, as it pertains to the long-term impact, the younger you are, the more exponential that impact becomes over the long term. And younger people tend not to think of, I know I wasn't thinking about that when I was, you know.
3: 401k, that's not fun.
4: I started in this industry when I was 25, and even then, I've been immersed in it for 25 years, and I'm not going to pretend that I was thinking that far ahead.
3: I thought, hey, I have all this time.
4: Right. Exactly. That, I think, is really contributing to some of the stuff that we're talking about.
3: Also depends with the hardship withdrawals, how much you're taking out.
4: Oh, for sure. So there are some things that, you know, there's a $1,000, you know, every 3 years penalty free. So that's kind of different from the traditional hardship withdrawal. One of the things that we were looking at in one of the articles, they were talking about the reasons that people were taking out hardship withdrawals. Prevention of eviction or foreclosure was at the top of the list. That's kind of concerning. Medical expenses were another one. That one is not surprising. And again, if you incur a medical expense, you know, what are you going to do? That happens. And so if more and more people are taking out the money to prevent foreclosure or eviction, that's concerning because then that means this is really kind of a last resort. Once this money's gone, now what's to prevent that foreclosure from happening 18 months from now? Now this resource, the safety net, is no longer there for you.
3: Nice round number, $100,000 in front of my face, and I'm looking at my 401k account. What would be the penalty of taking out $20,000?
4: Sure. So there is a 10% early withdrawal penalty for most hardship withdrawals, and then you have to pay the income taxes on top of it. With most 401k distributions, there is a mandatory 20% withholding. That is not the case for hardship withdrawals. And so adding insult to injury, you take out the hardship withdrawal because you have a legitimate hardship. Then come tax time, you owe 10% on that money that you took out plus the income tax. And then presumably you're not in a great financial position or you wouldn't have taken out the hardship draw in the first place. It's a really pernicious cycle that you can get into with this stuff.
3: So we're realizing it might not be a good idea, maybe in some cases for a quick fix, but what should people do instead of raiding their 401ks?
4: This is why we focus so much on our team on financial wellness education, trying to get people so that they don't find themselves in this position in the first place. Prevention is the best medicine for this. Once you find yourself in this situation, take the smallest hardship withdrawal as I can, you know, that kind of situation.
3: Director of Retirement Plan Services at Annex Wealth Management, Tom Parks, thanks for being on the show again.
4: Thank you.
3: Always great to have Tom 401k Parks on the show. It's the Annex Wealth Management Show on WHBY. If you do have a question, hit that Ask Annex button right at the top of the page at annexwealth.com. 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We've covered recently in video form what might happen with rate cuts with a new Fed chair, the new SpaceX IPO, which NASDAQ has already rewritten some rules for, a video version of retirement confidence being low and what you can do about it, and a new one about how we should feel when the S&P 500 says it's at a record high. So those videos are on our social media, like the Annex LinkedIn page, our YouTube channel, Facebook, Instagram. Dr. Brian Jacobson, Chief Economic Strategist, is here, and Jeff Day, Senior Wealth Manager at Annex in Appleton.
33: Well, that previous intro was a teaser, Brian, for what I want to talk about, because I've gotten this question before. SpaceX is kind of sucking the oxygen out of the room for many, so to speak. I guess that's an appropriate pun, maybe, perhaps. So when we think about SpaceX, and just quantify for people, just in terms of what we're looking at, what they do, is there more sizzle than substance here, bring back to earlier in the show.
32: That's right.
33: And should we just think about it from a cautious institutional money manager type of investor? Like, how do we moderate our emotions when something exciting comes out?
32: Yeah, and this is something that's exciting. It's been in the news quite a bit, and it is possible that it's going to be like the largest initial public offering that we have seen so far. I'm sure that in the future we'll probably see bigger ones as well. But so far, right, if it's going to come in at anywhere from $1 to $2 trillion, that is a very big company. That's a very large initial public offering. And all that means is that's when the shares become available to the public to buy, because right now it is a corporation and there are a lot of individuals who own it, right? People who worked for the company, who founded the company, but they don't really have a good market in which they can sell those if they need to raise money for some other reason, perhaps for diversification purposes. And it's just interesting how when we got the information, it was revealed through their filings to the Securities Exchange Commission, because that's a key thing. Whenever companies are going to be publicly traded, the government wants to make sure that the public has information. You know, the government doesn't say the information is correct. They don't say that it's good information or a good investment, but they just want to make sure that people know what they own, right? That information is available. And it was fascinating how they really still make a loss in terms of when you look at their operations. It is, perhaps there's tremendous growth opportunity. We don't know. I think that's up to each individual to determine on their own. Whereas when you look at other companies, there's more of a track record and sort of like, what is their established operations? What's the cash flow that they generate for shareholders? This is much more of a story stock. And what I mean by that is, do you believe in the vision that they have and the story behind why it is that it might add value to society and add value to shareholders as well over time? And what I really thought was interesting were some of the details about Elon Musk and his ownership stake, right? He owns 40% of the shares, but he is going to control 85% of the voting power. So what he wants is what's going to happen. He gets to, you know, kind of rule the roost. He also has a lot of incentives to grow the company. So the board, they have said that he's going to get, you know, some performance bonuses if he can grow the company, if he can get data centers in orbit, have them orbiting the Earth instead of in Port Washington. Also, what I thought was really interesting in the filing, if he has a permanent colony on Mars with at least 1 million inhabitants, he gets a performance bonus. So, I mean, that just gives you a feel for just the scope of things that he's really hoping to do with this company.
3: Mars. Is it going to happen?
32: And a million inhabitants, right? I mean, wasn't there a movie about
3: the Martian? Yeah.
32: That was one guy. Imagine a million people who decide they're going to be permanent inhabitants.
3: Oof. Still ahead. What if you filed an extension and are just getting your refund? Some were higher this year. Smart things you can do with that money coming up. This is the Annex Wealth Management Show on WHBY.
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3: 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Well, tax refunds can feel like a welcome financial boost, especially when they come in a little larger than expected. 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So good thing we have financial planning specialist Rebecca Posig here. Thanks for being on the show again, Rebecca.
19: Hi, Joe.
3: So what is the trend with tax returns right now? And are refunds on the rise? Because it seems like we're hearing a lot about that.
19: Yes, we are generally seeing larger refunds for the 2025 tax year. Actually, CNBC recently took a look at some early IRS data and found that overall refunds are up 10 to 11% this year. Now, of course, it depends on each person's unique circumstances, but there's those more favorable tax provisions that got passed last year, and those are likely at play here. There's the no tax on tips. They reduce the tax on overtime. That half part of time and a half is no longer taxable. They raised the SALT, the state and local tax deduction. And there's that new senior deduction for those over 65 and under certain income levels. And all of that's largely the reason for these larger tax refunds.
3: Feels good to get a refund, but is it really a good thing?
19: It does feel good. It's fun to have that refund deposited in your account, but we know that getting a large refund isn't necessarily the most prudent thing. You've essentially given a loan to the government by paying in too much. And a refund is just them giving it back to you, but without any interest. It's fun, though. People enjoy getting a refund, myself included. And a lot of people even plan for it. They think about what they want to use it for months in advance.
3: April, you start to see all those sales. You're like, we need a new sofa. Sure, yeah, okay, we can buy that. Well, let's go on a vacation. But what are some things you can do with your refund that might make the most sense?
19: Well, a great place to start is with your emergency fund. We like to see about 6 months to a year's worth of your fixed expenses in that rainy day, something's happened and I need money fund. And that's for everyone. For those who are just starting out and building their emergency fund, or even a retiree on fixed income, it's important to have that cash, that liquid emergency fund. So that's one place to start. Another great option is if you have high interest rate debt, maybe you've accumulated some credit card debt, or you got that new car loan when interest rates were at 7-8%. Putting your refund towards that debt can help you pay it down a little more quickly, and hopefully a little less interest will accrue.

0: and I really, really want to help pay for my grandkids' college education. I could just take that refund, put it right into a 529 plan for them, maybe even get a little state deduction for myself. Or, Joe, suppose that you usually contribute some amount to your Roth IRA each year, but you don't normally make the maximum contribution. You could put your refund in the Roth IRA and help reach that maximum. And if a person has met some of those funding goals already, they could just put in their taxable account and invest it. And that would be a good use of the refund, too.
1: It is fun to see a little extra money going into those plans. Maybe you don't tell the kids about it, though. They don't need to know about that extra stuff. What about some fun ways to spend it, though? I mean, we've talked about some smart ways. Let's say you did all the smart things. How can you have some fun with it?
0: Yeah, actually, that's probably what comes to mind for most people is they're thinking, now I have a little extra money to spend. It's important to remember, though, a refund is just one-time money. It's not a sure thing, and it's not certain that it'll be there for you each year. So it's best used for those one-time expenses. You probably don't want to use it to get that new puppy your kids have been asking for. But a refund can help you with those larger expenses like a new car, home repairs. Maybe you need a new roof this summer. And for some of my friends, I know they're planning to use it toward their weddings. And for those really large refunds, there's another rule of thumb you can consider. Let's say you get a $5,000 refund. Maybe take 10% of it and do something fun. But take that remaining 90% and do something wise with that portion.
1: And we can certainly help you do something wise with it with all the strategies that are available that maybe you don't know about. Financial planning specialist Rebecca Posig is one of the people that can help clients here at Annex Wealth Management. Thanks for being on the show.
0: Thanks for having me.
1: 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Instant Insight, Inflation Trends with Dr. Brian Jacobson, Chief Economic Strategist at Annex Wealth Management, analyzing the latest inflation data, long-term impacts, and Fed policy expectations, especially with a new Fed chair. That is coming up on Wednesday, June 10th. 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
2: There were a few names on our pre-show notes, Brian, that caught my eye just because I frequented them recently with a bathroom remodel, and I helped probably to contribute to their earnings. To speak. Home Depot, Lowe's, those types of stores, Target, what are they saying about our current consumer situation?
3: Consumer is still in an okay place, but still feeling pressured. Now, when we look at Home Depot and Lowe's, really catering a lot towards the do-it-yourselfers, but a growing part of their business, more so for Home Depot than perhaps for Lowe's, is for the professional buyer, right? So that's the area that they're seeing some strength. What they're finding is that the people who are doing what you did, which is remodeling your bathroom, that's what they're willing to do. Spend some money on, say, the paint and maybe, you know, put in a new toilet, but not do like a full tear down, remodel, putting up the drywall. So that's one of the things that they said is that, you know, with mortgage rates where they are, economic uncertainty, people are willing to tackle those smaller projects, but not for those bigger ones. And that was a similar message that we also heard from Lowe's.
2: Yeah, if we think about that, I saw an article in the Wall Street Journal today, Brian, that talked about the average age of the American house being 44 years and needing repair. Mm-hmm. And so when we think about that, it's something that I think we can all probably relate to. If you ever bought a home that's a fixer-upper or needs some things, yeah, it's an investment, but man, sweat equity goes a long way in that case. Brian, what are we keeping our eye on for the week upcoming?
3: Yeah, this upcoming week, it's a little bit on sort of the aftermath of the excitement of earnings season, because this past week we heard from the likes of Nvidia, Target, Walmart, Home Depot. It was really exciting, and the messaging there was that, you know, the consumer is in a pretty good place, under pressure, of course, the tech sector, right, still huge demand for these data centers and the such. We're kind of in the aftermath of that. We do get Monday off, but then the data that we're really looking forward to is in terms of how is the consumer, how confident are they feeling? The Conference Board, it's an economic group think tank. They are releasing their consumer confidence survey number on Tuesday. We know sentiment, which comes out from the University of Michigan, that's at like near historic lows. Confidence is a little different, though.

0: confidence is more about bigger picture items. Consumers are still feeling a little confident about the outlook, even if they aren't personally feeling it with their own finances. But then, really, it's on Thursday. We're going to get some revisions to the gross domestic product numbers, along with a really important inflation reading. It's from the personal consumption expenditure deflator. It's a mouthful, but it's the one that the Fed really focuses on for when they're setting policy. It's a little different than the consumer price index, which is the one that most of us kind of talk about. And the only reason is the CPI, consumer price index, comes out early in the month, while this PCE number comes out a little bit later. But it is broader and really the focus of monetary policy.
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4: 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That'll work. Frelick sets around third. The ball gets away from Armstrong. That'll score. Tease. Hamilton's on the move. Hamilton being waved. Still being waved. Here's the throw. Save!
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8: I'm Chuck Severson. Something bombed today and it had nothing to do with Iran. It was a meeting on Capitol Hill. The sources in the room tell ABC News devolved into yelling. Republican senators telling the acting attorney general President Trump's Justice Department fund could cost them the Senate majority. The fund is supposed to pay people claiming they were harmed by the government in the Biden years. It potentially could include rioters from January 6, 2021.
9: Sources say over nearly 2 hours, Republican senators tore into the acting attorney general, airing their anger over his new anti-weaponization fund. Rather than facing efforts by Democrats to force Republicans on the record on motions to prohibit payments from the fund, GOP leaders sent senators home for a 10-day recess. Senate Majority Leader John Thune sounded exhausted as he told reporters.
10: It makes everything way harder than it should be.
9: Stephen Portnoy, ABC News, Washington.
8: A vote on a measure to force President Trump to end the Iran war is expected in the House today. At the White House, the president.
11: Right now we're negotiating, and we'll see. But either we're going to get it one way or the other. They're not going to have a nuclear weapon.
8: Holiday travel update from ABC's Alex Stone in Los Angeles.
12: Chuck, in many areas now, the holiday weekend getaway is underway. Delta Airlines says today is its busiest day of the long weekend, and AAA reports 45 million Americans will be heading out beginning today, mostly on the roads. Gas Buddy saying the average price for regular unleaded in the U.S. is at $4.55 a gallon today. California, the highest at $6.13 a gallon. San Francisco, the top of that list at $6.28 a gallon for regular unleaded. Chuck.
8: ABC's Alex Stone. People have set fire to an Ebola treatment center in one of the towns at the heart of the outbreak in eastern Congo. As fear and anger grows over a health crisis that authorities and aid agencies are struggling to contain. You're listening to ABC News.
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8: A day after charges of murder and conspiracy were announced by the Justice Department against Cuba's former president, Raul Castro, the Russian Foreign Ministry has issued a statement condemning it. On the Cuban people suffering from blackouts and lack of fuel because of the U.S. embargo, Secretary of State Marco Rubio.
15: So I was in Rome a couple weeks ago and met with the Catholic Church again. They're prepared to step forward. A bunch of other NGOs. I have a letter in my pocket right now from a humanitarian organization that's already operating inside of Cuba that's prepared to do the distribution.
8: Leaders in the Democratic Party released the findings into why they failed to beat Donald Trump in the 2024 election. ABC News political director Avery Harper.
16: I mean, it's pretty brutal, a brutal evaluation of DNC leadership and those who were around President Biden and the lead up to 2024. It says that Harris wasn't properly prepared for a presidential run, that Democrats relied too heavily on anti-Trump messaging, and that they took key voting blocks for granted.
8: The U.S. Surgeon General is reissuing an advisory, says ABC's Sophie Flay.
17: So the report recommends children younger than 18 months, no screen time, under 6, less than 1 hour per day, and kids ages 6 to 18, 2 hours per day. The main message from this report, live real life, both at home and at school. Experts say parents should lead by example, creating regularly scheduled time without the screens.
8: Wall Street's major indexes closed higher. You're listening to ABC News.
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5: At 5:05, it's mostly cloudy with scattered showers and 61. With your news now on WHBY, I'm Jonathan Krause. Oshkosh police make 9 arrests as part of a prostitution sting operation on Wednesday. The men range in age from 20 to 55, and they reside in Oshkosh, Kimberly, Wauwega, Sturgeon Bay, Nina, Fond du Lac, and Texas. No other details on the sting operation have been released. Criminal charges are pending. The proposed purchase of the former City Center Mall by the City of Oshkosh clears its first hurdle. The Oshkosh Plan Commission approves the offer of $12.5 million for the 17-acre site on the north shore of the Fox River. Commission member Kathy Propp has concerns that there are no concrete redevelopment plans.
19: Yes, this is an opportunity. The owners want to sell, and there's no question that City Center needs redevelopment. But my concerns are that the council is undertaking this with evidently, according to their own statements, no discussion of possible land use, developers, what might come to pass.
5: Plan Commission Chairman Thomas Perry expects the city to continue to incorporate the remaining businesses on that site.
20: The center also has many great examples of businesses that I really think exemplify our city and should be highlighted within our city. And I'm just hopeful that as this process goes along, that the city does take the time to look at the exemplary businesses that are part of this development and take that into strong consideration as this project moves down the road.
5: Oshkosh officials are targeting the city center site for a new city hall, commercial development, and riverfront living. The city of Nina is taking the Wisconsin Department of Natural Resources to court over plans for Arrowhead Park. The city is looking to turn 30 acres of property along Little Lake Butamore into a public park with a restaurant, museum, and other amenities.
18: The DNR is denying permits for the restaurant and museum, claiming that would represent privatization of Lakebed and is not allowed under state statutes. The city claims in its lawsuit that the site of those developments has never been underwater. The Arrowhead Park land is the site of a former PCB-contaminated landfill that was capped and turned over to the city by the state in 1951. The DNR is also denying permits to excavate the site for installation of utility lines, which the city argues would not be at a depth requiring the disturbance of the pollution cap. The case has been filed in Winnebago County Court. No court dates are set. The Appleton Area School District is seeing habitual truancy rising in the second half of the school year. The trend is greatest at the lower grade levels, as 2.7% of kids in Appleton elementary schools missed at least 5 school days without an excuse in the third quarter of the year. That was up from 1.5% in the same quarter in 2025. Meanwhile, in Appleton Middle Schools, habitual truancy increased from 7.8% in the third quarter of last year to 9.2% this year. Superintendent Greg Harches hopes to reverse that trend in the final quarter of the year.
21: What's going to be really important for us is to be able to look at the end of the year and say, okay, overall, did we have less absences throughout?
18: Truancy continues to decline at the high school level in Appleton, going from 21.5% in the third quarter of 2025 to 18.3% in the third quarter this year. An Oshkosh man is found guilty of murdering an elderly Nina resident. A Winnebago County jury returns the verdict against Rodney Franklin on charges of first-degree intentional homicide and theft from a corpse. Franklin killed Keith Reiskamp during a dispute in the 200 block of East Doty Avenue in November of 2024. Franklin also stole money and valuables from Reiskamp's body. He faces life in prison when sentenced on July 15th. An Iola woman is accused of abandoning a dog at a Waupaca motel. Carrie Klenke is charged in Waupaca County Court with intentionally mistreating an animal, intentionally failing to provide food to an animal, intentionally impounding an animal without proper sanitation standards, and bail jumping. According to the criminal complaint, police were called to Klenke's room at a Waupaca motel on May 6th on the report of a strong odor coming from the room. Inside, officers allegedly found a dog in a zip-tied shut cage and with no water. Klenke allegedly told investigators that she'd moved out of the motel 3 weeks earlier but was not able to bring the dog with her. She'd hoped to find someone to adopt him. She faces up to 7 years in prison if convicted. One of the candidates in the governor's race wants to ban artificial intelligence price gouging if elected. Former Lieutenant Governor Mandela Barnes is proposing the idea, claiming that insurers and large grocers are using AI in ways that hurt consumers. Kurt Esser of Esser Consulting says there may be examples of grocers using that technology to raise prices.
22: You go to a grocery store and you see there's 20 cans of a certain item on the shelf. Should be the same price as if there was only one or two cans left. But what they might be doing is saying, hey, there's less supply here and there's only one or two cans left. I think we can get more money for it because fear of missing out.
18: At least 4 states already have bans on AI price gouging. Fox Valley travelers now have another nonstop option to Southern California. Allegiant Airlines adds direct flights from Appleton International Airport to John Wayne Airport in Orange County. The flights will operate 2 days a week. A local health care provider is looking to draw attention to mental health. Amplify Behavioral Health by Bellin has put out 920 green pinwheels at their facility along East St. Joseph Street in Alloway. The number represents those who died by suicide in Wisconsin in 2023. Team leader of therapy services, Dan Gazelle, says people should not be afraid to speak up if they think someone is struggling.
23: Bring it up. Be direct. Say, I've noticed that you've been acting a little bit different. Are you struggling with some depression? Are you having suicidal thoughts? And we know that the more direct we are, the more honest people will be.
18: May is Mental Health Awareness Month. WHBY News Time is 5:11, and news is brought to you by Kitson File Ace Hardware.
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2: Temperatures are going to be falling down into the 30s up in the Northwoods tonight, 40s in the Fox Valley, with a little bit of a breeze, but overall the wind will be weakening. Up in the Northwoods, frost is also a possibility, and also tomorrow night too, temperatures tomorrow afternoon will be in the upper 50s with lows back in the upper 30s to near 40 degrees. From the WBAY First Alert Weather Center, I'm meteorologist Nolan Kane.
18: Live weather chat with First Alert meteorologist David Ernst coming up in about a half hour here on Your News Now, and we will look ahead to the holiday weekend. Take a look at current conditions. We do have rain in the area. Radar is showing, most of that is a light rain between Appleton and Green Bay, and then from Neenah southward, just north of Oshkosh, and then across Lake Winnebago into the Chilton area as well. But here at the Radio Ranch, it continues to be mostly cloudy. 60 in Oshkosh, 61 in Green Bay, 61 in Appleton at the Myron Construction Studio of WHBY. 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
18: Take a look now at Hurling Clark Law Firm traffic. Let's let you know about some slowdowns. Southbound I-41, you'll run into the back end of a bit of a slow go here just past the Highway 55 interchange in Kaukauna. Things finally clear up when you get to the 441 interchange in Little Shoop. We also have the left lane of southbound I-41 about a quarter of a mile past the ramp from Richmond Street. Left lane blocked there is due to some repairs, and of course there's already construction in that area as well, so expect a bit of a slow go along that stretch. And then we have a disabled vehicle along southbound Highway 441 that is just south of the Newberry Street overpass in Kimberley. Looks like that is not affecting traffic this afternoon. Then on top of that, with disabled vehicle along the exit to County Highway S from a northbound I-41 that is in the Kaukauna area. Does not appear to be affecting traffic at this time. And finally, we have a disabled vehicle along I-43 northbound on the ramp from Mason Street. Traffic moving smoothly through that area is still. As for travel times, I-41 southbound Vanderbrook Road to Highway 10 is 12 minutes. That's 2 minutes slower than usual there. I-41 northbound Black Wolf Ave to Breezewood Lane is 15 minutes. No delays. And I-41 northbound Shearing Road to Highway 29 is 6 minutes. That's right on time. Traffic is brought to you by Hurling Clark Law Firm.
25: I'm Dan Loney with Your Money Now. Stellantis unveiled a $570 billion turnaround plan that's targeting positive cash flow by 2027. CEO Antonio Filosa says the company will introduce more than 60 new vehicles during that window, with several major refreshes, including EVs, hybrids, and traditional internal combustion engines. Most notably, Stellantis wants North American revenue growth of 25%. Victoria's Secret is changing its Wall Street ticker symbol. On June 2nd, it will do away with VSCO and switch to VSXY. Company says that the reason for the move is to, quote, celebrate sexy in all of its forms, end quote, and symbolize a renewed confidence in the brand and what it means for consumers. A solid day for Wall Street with a record close for the Dow Industrials. Dow was up 276 points at 50,286. NASDAQ picked up 22 points. S&P 500 gained 12. And that's Your Money Now.
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4: In baseball, the Milwaukee Brewers swept the 3-game series against the Chicago Cubs at Wrigley Field with a 5-0 win last night. Manager Pat Murphy said the players deserve the credit for sweeping the Cubs.
5: I'm happy for the guys. I've said it all year, though. I trust these guys. They have high expectations of themselves, and we have high standards, so hopefully a weekend like this gives them some confidence.
4: And said the Dodgers are next.
5: I think it gives us a little confidence. We have a very young club, as you know, guys that are in their second, maybe their third year. We don't have too many others than that. But, yeah, I think it gives you a little confidence. You know, Friday will be here soon enough, and we have the Dodgers in town, so.
4: And Chicago Cubs manager Craig Counsell said Chicago is struggling right now.
6: When you don't swing the bats and you don't score a run, it just, a baseball game doesn't look good for your side. You know, we're in a funk right now, and it's up to us to change it. You know, we're the ones who are going to change it.
4: The Brewers' lead over the Cubs and St. Louis Cardinals entering today was 1.5 games in the NL Central. Off tonight before starting a 3-game series at American Family Field against the Los Angeles Dodgers. In the NBA playoffs last night for the Western Conference Finals Game 2, the Oklahoma City Thunder defeated the San Antonio Spurs 122-113. The series is now tied at 1. Game 3 is Friday at San Antonio. Tonight is the Eastern Conference Finals Game 2. The New York Knicks hosting the Cleveland Cavaliers with tip-off at 7. Knicks lead the series 1-0. And in the Stanley Cup playoffs, for the West Final Game 1 last night, the Vegas Golden Knights knocked off the Colorado Avalanche 4-2. The Golden Knights now lead the series 1-0. Game 2 will be tomorrow night at Colorado. And for the East Final, that begins tonight with the Montreal Canadiens at the Carolina Hurricanes. The game starts at 7. From the Myron Construction Sports Desk, I'm Zach Morris.
2: And some late-breaking sports news here this afternoon. NASCAR two-time Winston Cup champion Kyle Busch died today at the age of 41. His family releasing a statement here this afternoon along with Richard Childress Racing and NASCAR. Quote, on behalf of the Busch family, everyone at Richard Childress Racing and all of NASCAR, we are devastated to announce the sudden and tragic passing of Kyle Busch. End quote. Earlier today, Busch's family said that he had been hospitalized and undergoing treatment due to a severe illness and that he would not be competing this weekend at Charlotte Motor Speedway. The nature of that illness has not yet been released. The statement on Busch's death hailed him as a once-in-a-generation talent. Quote, he was fierce, he was passionate, he was immensely skilled, and he cared deeply about the sport and fans. End quote. Again, Kyle Busch, NASCAR champion, passing away at the age of 41. From a unspecified illness today. More coming up here on Your News Now.
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2: 5:26 on this Thursday edition of Your News Now on WHBY. I'm Jonathan Krause. Congratulations go out to Paul Newman of Appleton. He is today's qualifier on Your News Now for that pair of Brewers tickets at American Family Field as part of our Tale of Two Tailgates contest. I'll be picking today's winner of those two tickets, I should say, and then get into the running for that road trip to St. Louis. So, Paul, in the running for those tickets here today. All right, so there's a restaurant in Las Vegas, on the Strip, if I'm not mistaken, that is famous or infamous for literally trying to kill its customers. Unfortunately, its run is coming to an end. Here's ABC News.
23: Las Vegas, Sin City. Those sins can take many forms, including gluttony. Well, this week, one of the most notorious restaurants on Las Vegas Boulevard has announced it's shutting its doors. The Heart Attack Grill on Fremont Street goes way beyond your traditional greasy spoon diner. Forget about the all-you-can-eat contests. No, this restaurant actively celebrates obesity.
0: If you successfully complete the quadruple bypass burger, the quad, then you get a wheelchair right outside. Okay?
23: Customers over 350 pounds eat free. 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You can order sides like 40 strips of bacon at once.
0: And to keep you hydrated, we have bottled water, Coke, Corona, Pabst Blue Ribbon. We have nothing diet and nothing light.
23: Well, now the doors are closed. The website has just put out a statement from the owner saying he won't be renewing the lease, arguing that Las Vegas is no longer a fit for his restaurant. Quote, "Our core value, eat big and laugh loud, no longer fits a city peddling $40 avocado toast," end quote. That statement includes some of the Heart Attack Grill's over-the-top rhetoric, saying it's proudly watched American obesity rates rise during its tenure.
1: Aren't you glorifying obesity, which obviously kills?
3: Absolutely. I think it would be immoral to stop at this point.
23: But the tongue-in-cheek tone has also been undermined by real-world problems. A study a few years ago from Colorado University at Boulder showed that 1 out of 6 Americans now die from obesity-related complications. In 2013, the restaurant's unofficial spokesperson and frequent customer died in front of the Heart Attack Grill from a heart attack. The owner, though, John Basso, insists this closure is not because Americans are demanding healthier food options. It's not an Ozempic development or anything. Instead, he says, this is specifically about a tourism industry that is less and less interested in average Americans. Casinos, critics say, would now rather welcome hundreds of high-end customers attending the Sphere and F1 races than thousands of regular folks who just want to play the slots and eat the buffet. Fremont Street itself, once the center of Vegas nightlife, is now regarded by some as the ugly stepchild to the Bellagios and resort worlds on the Strip. This is not specific to Las Vegas, though. Lots of cities are shifting what indulgence looks like. But the Heart Attack Grill says it is actively seeking new locations. Gluttony, they say, is never gone for good.
2: And he brings up a great point there. It's not just Las Vegas. Orlando, the theme parks there, it is no longer. And I've seen several exposés, if you will, on the way that Disney now operates its theme parks. And obviously, 125, 135, they use surge pricing now for their attractions there at Disney. And if you're going on a very busy day, you can expect to pay more. If you're going on a slower day, you're going to pay less to go first to get into the Disney park. But the real money is being made in the upsells, the Lightning Lane passes, the Express passes, and there's different levels of those. We used one at Epic Universe, which is run by Universal, that gets you to skip the line once per ride all day. There's another package, about 3 times as much in terms of cost, that you get to skip all the lines, all the rides, all day. And that's the customer they really want. They come in and spend the buku bucks because they're just, you know, too good or too important to wait in the line with the unwashed masses who pay just the regular ticket price to get in. And then, of course, like there's this Super Mario World thing where you got to pay to collect coins on the app, blah, blah, blah. Anyway, here's more from ABC.
20: ABC News, I'm Chuck Sievertson. Breaking news, NASCAR racing champion Kyle Busch has died, according to his family, who posted to his ex-social media page just 7 hours ago, saying he has experienced a severe illness. A meeting on Capitol Hill blew up today with yelling, according to sources in the room to ABC News. Senate Republicans have left Washington without voting on a bill to fund immigration enforcement. It's over opposition to a new fund to compensate Trump allies. It could potentially pay claims by January 6th rioters. Florida Republican Congressman Carlos Jimenez says not anybody should be paid.
24: Especially people that assaulted police officers.
20: In an apparent reversal, about a week after the Pentagon moved to withdraw 5,000 U.S. troops stationed in Poland, President Trump announcing he is sending 5,000 troops to Poland. Polish official tells ABC News the Polish government is pleased a diplomatic offensive was successful. This is ABC News.
4: WHBY, covering the Fox Cities for over 100 years. Now, the latest on the Omni Glass and Paint News Center.
2: At 5:32, we have a mostly cloudy sky and 59 degrees. With your news now on WHBY, I'm Jonathan Krause. Environmental concerns are raised about the potential redevelopment of the former City Center Mall in downtown Oshkosh. The city is offering $12.5 million for the 17-acre site along the north shore of the Fox River. Former Winnebago County Supervisor Thomas Swan says the city may be on the hook for significant remediation costs.
5: This property was built over a site that used to have coal piles. So I think there's a fair likelihood there could be contamination underneath this property since it was built in the 60s and it didn't have to be built to the same environmental standards. Properties do now.
2: Community Development Director Sarah Rutkowski says the city is well aware of the potential issues with the site.
6: They found multiple possibilities of contamination on the site, as we would find on any site located on our riverfront in Oshkosh. We are an older city that has had multiple phases of development along the river, so no matter where you dig along the riverfront here in Oshkosh, you are likely to find something.
2: The Oshkosh Plan Commission has given its approval for the potential purchase of the city center site. Oshkosh police make 9 arrests as part of a prostitution sting operation on Wednesday. The men range in age from 20 to 55, and they reside in Oshkosh, Kimberly, Wyawega, Sturgeon Bay, Nina, Fond du Lac, and Texas. No other details on the sting operation have been released. Criminal charges are pending. An Oshkosh man is found guilty of murdering an elderly Nina resident. A Winnebago County jury returns the verdict against Rodney Franklin on charges of first-degree intentional homicide and theft from a corpse. Franklin killed Keith Reiskamp during a dispute in the 200 block of East Doty Avenue in November of 2024. Franklin also stole money and valuables from Reiskamp's body. He faces life in prison when sentenced on July 15th. The Appleton Area School District is seeing habitual truancy rising in the second half of the school year. The trend is greatest at the lower grade levels, as 2.7% of kids in Appleton Elementary Schools missed at least 5 school days without an excuse in the third quarter of the year. That was up from 1.5% in the same quarter in 2025. Meanwhile, in Appleton Middle Schools, habitual truancy increased from 7.8% in the third quarter of last year to 9.2% this year. Superintendent Greg Harches hopes to reverse that trend in the final quarter of the school year.
7: What's going to be really important for us is to be able to look at the end of the year and say, okay, overall, did we have less absences throughout?
2: Truancy continues to decline at the high school level in Appleton, going from 21.5% in the third quarter of 2025 to 18.3% in the third quarter this year. Criminal charges are filed against an Oshkosh man accused of engaging police in an armed standoff. Justin Oakes is facing counts of threats to an officer, reckless endangerment, attempted burglary, and failure to comply with an officer. Oakes allegedly threatened to shoot family members and police officers during a standoff along Armory Place on May 13th. He faces up to 61 years in prison if convicted. The growing number of lawsuits filed against the Oshkosh Corporation and Pierce Manufacturing over the prices and delivery times for new fire trucks will likely be consolidated. A federal judge creates 3 tracks for the dozens of municipalities accusing the 3 major fire truck manufacturers of price fixing. All of those cases will be combined for pretrial motions, since many of the legal arguments are the same, but each individual company will be able to defend themselves separately. No future court dates are set. The issue of artificial intelligence price gouging enters the governor's race. Former Lieutenant Governor Mandela Barnes, who's one of the Democratic candidates, is proposing a ban on the practice if elected, claiming that insurers and large grocers are using AI in ways that hurt customers. Kurt Esser of Esser Consulting says using the technology to set prices can be dangerous.
8: It's taking supply and demand analysis to a whole new level. And based on trying to analyze and trying to almost manipulate the market is what's dangerous.
2: At least 4 states already have bans on AI price gouging. The city of Appleton is rolling out new-look police squad cars. The department's moving away from its traditional black and white squads to predominantly white with police in large lettering on the sides. The new-look squads are on display at tonight's Touch a Truck event at Veterans Memorial Park, which runs until 7 p.m. You can also find a picture of the new squad on our website and Facebook page. More law enforcement will be on the roads over the next 2 weeks as a major safety campaign gets underway. Reporter Sean Maloney tells us more.
9: With the busy Memorial Day weekend ahead, the Wisconsin State Patrol is joining agencies statewide for Click It or Ticket, running through May 31st. Officials say seatbelts remain one of the most effective ways to prevent serious injuries and deaths in crashes. Last year, more than 7,600 crashes involved unbelted occupants in Wisconsin, resulting in 145 deaths. Drivers can expect increased enforcement, including citations and higher penalties when children aren't properly restrained. Sean Maloney, Wisconsin Radio Network.
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2: And for that, we bring in First Alert meteorologist Nolan King. Good afternoon, Nolan.
13: Oh, good afternoon, and we are looking at some better temperatures heading into the Memorial Day weekend.
2: All right. Now, we have a tradition here in Wisconsin. Usually, the Memorial Day weekend has some of the worst weather of the spring, usually cooler and lots of rain and a blown opportunity to enjoy the great outdoors. What are we looking at right now? I guess starting maybe Friday afternoon as people start heading up north all the way through Monday.
13: Now, here's the good news. We do have warmer weather on the way, 60s for tomorrow, and then heading into a Friday and Saturday evening, we're going to be back into the 50s and 60s again. So it's going to be a fairly mild start for your Memorial Day weekend, and there's a chance for one or two scattered showers, mainly in the Fox Valley, nothing much further north of Green Bay.
2: All right, so scattered meaning we're not looking at a total washout. Now, I do see the possibility of some thunderstorms on Sunday, though.
13: Yes, Sunday and even possibly Monday as the temperatures get warmer, the moisture content increases. This makes it a little bit more unstable in the atmosphere, a little bit more energy to work with. So those would be pop-up during the heat of the afternoon. Once we get into sunset, those storms will quickly begin to dissipate and become quite a bit lighter.
2: Yeah, the other Memorial weekend tradition that we have is that after you've packed everything into the truck and you're heading back home, that's when the best weather arrives, and that appears to be the case again this year on Monday.
13: Big time. In fact, starting on a Sunday, we're going to start seeing that switch over back to the 70s, and the rain shower and thunderstorm chances don't end until about Monday evening. That starting after Monday evening, which, by the way, mid-morning, early afternoon, probably the best time for grilling if you've got that Monday off. We're going to be back into probably the low and mid-80s potentially for some of us for a few days early next week.
2: Yeah, there's a 10-pound pork butt in the fridge that's going to be turned into pulled pork here. One of the days this weekend, I was asking my listeners to let me know what day they want to see the most rain, because anytime I fire up the smoker, we get rain. So that's the one day I'm just going to ruin for everyone this weekend. Let's wrap things up here with the short-term forecast.
13: Right, so for this evening, we are going to continue to see slightly cooler temperatures, 30s up north tonight, low to mid-40s further south. And then once we headed to tomorrow, we're back into the 50s, 60s for highs. It's going to be gradually getting warmer from there, with a few shower chances possible in the Fox Valley early tomorrow morning.
2: All right, thank you, Nolan. We'll talk again tomorrow.
13: All right, we'll see you tomorrow.
2: First Alert meteorologist Nolan Kane joining us there for the live weather chat. Taking a look at current conditions, we still have some of those scattered showers in the area. Looks like most of that, though, has moved off to the lakeshore area. A bit of sun poking out now, 56 in Oshkosh, 56 in Green Bay, 59 in Appleton at the Myron Construction Studio of WHBY. Turning now to Hurling Clark Law Firm traffic, several things to mention here. They're still doing repair work on the left lane of southbound I-41, about a half mile past the ramp from Richmond Street. The left lane is blocked there, so be aware. But I don't see anything in the way of any major backups here as the afternoon rush begins to settle down. We also have a disabled vehicle on the exit to County Highway S from I-41 northbound. That in the Wrightstown area. Again, traffic not affected. And a disabled vehicle on the ramp from Mason Street to northbound I-43 in the Bellevue area. But again, no impact on travel this afternoon. Looking at some driving times here, I-41 southbound. Highway 32 to the 441 interchange is 17 minutes. That's a minute slower than usual there. I-41 northbound, Highway 21 to Highway 10 is 13 minutes. That's right on time. And the 441 loop for you this afternoon, no issues, 12 minutes in both directions. Traffic is brought to you by Hurling Clark Law Firm.
14: I'm Dan Loney with Your Money Now. An up and down day on Wall Street with the markets finishing on the plus side and the Dow posting a record close. Dow Industrials added 276 points, ending the day at 50,286. NASDAQ picked up 22 points. The S&P 500 gained 12. President Trump has postponed signing an executive order to give the government more oversight over the artificial intelligence industry. He said that he did not want to do anything that would slow down the U.S. in the AI race. The concern was over an order that would have AI companies previewing models with the federal government before going public. As we get ready for the Memorial Day weekend, gas prices in all 50 states are now at least $4 a gallon. AAA says the national average for regular unleaded sits at $4.56 as of Thursday, up 43% from a year ago and 13% higher in the last month. Mississippi has the lowest average right now at $4.01. That's Your Money Now.
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2: Congratulations go to Paul Newman of Appleton. He is today's winner of the Tale of Two Tailgates contest, winning a pair of tickets to check out a Milwaukee Brewers game coming up later this season at American Family Field. Paul also now in the running for the grand prize, which is a road trip to St. Louis to watch the Brewers take on the Redbirds coming up in July. You can qualify throughout the day by listening to all of our shows, AM Fox Valley, Outside the Box, Focus Fox Valley, and Your News. Now, everyone who wins tickets, as I mentioned, will step up to the plate for the grand prize, an away game road trip to St. Louis, including game tickets, hotel, gas money, and more. 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
12: And a line drive back up the middle. That'll work. Frelick sets around third. The ball gets away from Armstrong. That'll score. Tease. Hamilton's on the move. Hamilton being waved. Still being waved. Here's the throw. Save!
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2: 5:50 on this Thursday edition of Your News Now on WHBY. I'm Jonathan Krause. You may have heard this week about President Trump having his Justice Department approve a settlement in his lawsuit against the Internal Revenue Service of $1.776 billion, which he claims he's going to use to pay people who were victims of the Justice Department during the Biden administration, including himself. Republicans had a closed-door meeting today with the acting attorney general, where apparently he was berated for 2 hours before Congress decided to adjourn for the next 10 days here for the Memorial Day holiday weekend, 10-day weekend. But there is one guy who is trying to do something about it. His name is Harry Dunn, and he's one of the Capitol police officers assaulted by the mob there on January 6th. ABC News has more.
17: Everything in the Trump administration feels like a big story all the time. But even by those standards, the announcement this week that Donald Trump settled a case where he was suing his own subordinates and then dropped that lawsuit in the face of a new fund that will pay out $1.8 billion in taxpayer dollars to victims of so-called government weaponization, that is a huge deal. One of the strangest parts of it is, for all the discussion it's generated on Capitol Hill, we still don't know exactly how this is supposed to work.
18: We don't know any of the details of that settlement fund.
17: Who is considered a victim of government weaponization? How much money can they get? Who would even oversee the process to make sure it's not just some big slush fund? Aside from some guidelines about commissioners, who, by the way, can be fired by the president for whatever reason he likes, there are some big blind spots here. One thing we do know is, unlike normal court cases, the public will not get to know how these cases are resolved, which is why you're getting reactions.

0: heard from police officers who came under attack, officers like Harry Dunn.
1: I witnessed the rioters using all kinds of weapons against officers, including flagpoles, metal bike racks that they had torn apart, and various kind of projectiles.
0: Dunn has been outspoken, describing the assaults he faced that day. He was horrified when these rioters were pardoned. He eventually left the Capitol Police Force and is now running for Congress as a Democrat in Maryland. And yesterday, together with a former colleague, he became the first person to officially challenge this fund in court. He's filed a lawsuit trying to block this, and he joins us now. Officer Dunn, thank you so much for being with us. First off, what was your reaction when you heard about this anti-weaponization fund? Like, what went through your mind?
2: Well, I, not like a lot of other Americans, I wasn't surprised. Similar to when Donald Trump pardoned over 1,500 rioters, I was not surprised then because I had been paying attention to what Donald Trump has said. Donald Trump made this a campaign promise. He made pardoning the rioters a campaign promise. He said that he's going to look at getting them paid for their pain and suffering. And even now, if you just look at the track record of the Department of Justice, Ashley Babbitt's family, her estate got a $5 million settlement. The Proud Boys have a $100 million pending lawsuit in Florida. So I wasn't surprised at this at all, which is why I guess me and Daniel Hodges were acted so swiftly at getting this this lawsuit filed.
0: Yeah, so tell me about this lawsuit. What's in it, and I guess what made you decide to file it?
2: Well, it's wrong. First, on the surface, morally, and you got a taxpayers paying $1.776 billion, and that's a troll in itself. He's trolling us with the 1776 thing. He's trying to make this some type of patriotic symbol, but this could be the most unpatriotic thing, rewarding terrorists and insurrectionists who attacked the Capitol under the guise of they're being weaponized against. And that's just completely false. But at the heart of it, we believe, one, that it's illegal. This is illegal for him to do. It raises constitutional arguments in the 14th Amendment, where they are potentially going to be paying insurrectionists or people who have participated in insurrection, which is clearly a violation to the Constitution. So we do understand that it might be an uphill fight, but we do believe there's validity in it. And definitely we're morally right on this because this is taxpayer money. In a time and place where they say we don't have money for schools or health care or child care, but you got $1.776 billion that you're just going to give to people who committed crimes against the country and arguably one of the darkest days in American history, give me a break.
0: But you mentioned the uphill battle. I mean, to succeed in a lawsuit, you need standing, right? That's the showing that you specifically, personally, are impacted by whatever is happening. Do you think you can demonstrate that?
2: Well, you think about it. Like, so the people that are potentially going to get paid from this, we believe by this reward, if you will, continues to put us at danger. Us, me and Daniel Hodges, in danger. There hasn't been a time that's gone by since January 7th. That our lives were not met with death threats. I mean, as early as this week, we get death threats. You know, we've testified in public courts. We've testified in state legislatures across the country. We are outspoken about this is wrong. But the president of the United States forgave the people with the pardon, and now he's rewarding them and potentially incentivizing them to commit violence in his name.
0: Oh, with the idea that there's perhaps like a payday ahead, that emboldens others, perhaps.
2: Correct. I believe that's where the incentive comes in. I mean, even if you just go look across right-wing social media pages across the internet since we filed our lawsuit, just looking in the comments, these guys are going to be erased soon. Their day is coming, blah, blah. There's just even just announcing the lawsuit, I think it continues to put us in danger. So I absolutely believe we have standing, considering we were there that day. We were there on January 6th and obviously defending, acting on behalf of the American people and the country by defending it, trying to quell an insurrection.
0: Well, and you were directly engaging with some of these rioters there in the building. I guess I'm wondering, like, do you think that – is this like a general kind of like we think that this sends the wrong message and therefore we could be at risk? Or do you think that the actual people who have been pardoned themselves are still keen to stoke more political violence?
2: It's a

0: little bit of everything going about. And also, you got to understand that in this lawsuit, we're not seeking to get money from this. We're seeking to stop it. Like, there's a big difference between the activism that I have done or Daniel Hodges is doing versus what they want. They want handouts. They want to get paid. We actually want this to stop. And even though Todd Blanche, when he testified before the Senate earlier this week, he said that anybody who believes that they were done wrong could apply, which means the Capitol Police probably could apply. But I don't want to share a penny, a cent, with any individuals who attacked law enforcement and are traitors to this country. So I do believe there's just a bigger picture of, yes, this is morally wrong and this is potentially dangerous, very dangerous. It sets a dangerous precedent going forward.
1: Do you have a message for President Trump on all this?
0: I'll see you in court. I think my lawyer will appreciate that answer, but it's just, I'll see you in court.
1: not commenting on the pending litigation, I suppose.
0: Exactly. That's what that is. That's what that is.
1: All right, then we'll end it there. That is former Capitol Police Officer Harry Dunn, now running as a Democrat in Maryland's 5th Congressional District. Officer Dunn, thank you so much. Really appreciate the time.
0: I appreciate you. Thank you for having me.
2: And that will do it for today's edition of Your News Now on WHBY. Coming up on Friday, I'll have the latest in news. We'll also keep an eye on Hurling Clark Law Firm traffic as we head into the busy 3-day weekend. A lot of people will be on the road, likely heading north at this time tomorrow. First Alert meteorologist Nolan Kane will join us to let you know how much rain we're going to get for our usual Memorial Day weekend weather. Alex Thomas will have a check on sports. We'll preview the Brewers and Dodgers series kicking off tomorrow. And also, Kathy Trepetusky's in for, ladies and gentlemen, the weekend.
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5: This is a Bloomberg Money Minute, another game changer in the weight loss drug industry. Nearly half the patients who received a high dose of Eli Lilly's latest next-generation obesity shots lost about 30% of their body weight. That's on par with what you'd lose through riskier bariatric surgery. On Wall Street, stocks rose and oil fell on signals that Iran and the U.S. may be closer to a deal to end the conflict. The Dow today up 276 points, closing at a new all-time high. The Nasdaq up 23, the S&P added 13, and oil now close to $97 a barrel. On the eve of a scheduled trial, Meta Platforms joining TikTok, Google's YouTube, and Snapchat in reaching an undisclosed settlement in a landmark lawsuit alleging student addiction to Instagram and other social media platforms upended learning and pushed in public schools to spend enormous resources to fight a mental health crisis. And the Spanish fast fashion chain Zara launching a 150-piece collection of pants, shirts, and more with the pop star Bad Bunny. Tom Busby, Bloomberg Radio.
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27: 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Geopolitics loomed large over markets today. Iran said the latest U.S. proposal partly bridged the gap between these warring sides. However, Iran's supreme leader reportedly issued a directive today that the country's near weapons-grade uranium should not be sent abroad. And at the same time, Iran's president said his country will never back down and cannot be conquered with missiles, bombs, or fighter jets. And at the same time today, we learned Iran is in talks with Oman on creating a permanent toll system for maritime traffic through the Strait of Hormuz. That's according to the Iranian ambassador to France. Now, President Trump rejected the idea today, and we got reaction from retired U.S. Army General and former CIA Director David Petraeus.
28: Right now, they are insistent that they are given control of the Gulf, the Strait, and that they are able to charge tolls for it. That's just, I think, unacceptable. And it may be that we have to go back to war to show them that we're pretty serious about this.
27: That is former Army General David Petraeus. Crude oil prices drifted lower today. WTI in New York trading was down 1.9%. But right now in the electronic session, WTI is up more than 1.5% at 97.85. U.S. Treasury yields were mixed in the New York session. The 10-year losing about 2 basis points to 4.56%. On the other hand, the 2-year added a basis point to 4.08%. We'll get trading in U.S. Treasuries at the top of the hour during the Tokyo session. For the equity market, it was a day of choppy trading. The Dow did add a 0.5% to a record high, 50,285. We had the S&P up nearly 0.2%. NASDAQ comp up just 0.1% today. Tomorrow morning at 11 a.m., President Trump will host a swearing-in ceremony for Fed Chair Kevin Warsh. The Trump administration is awarding $1 billion to IBM to build a foundry for the production of quantum computing chips. Today, shares in IBM were up 0.5%. Estee Lauder companies and Spain's Puig brands have walked away from a multi-billion dollar deal that would have created one of the world's largest beauty businesses. Shares in Estee Lauder were up 14% in late U.S. trading. 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
0: 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I'm Joe Weisenthal.
1: And I'm Tracy Alloway.
0: Today you are listening to our conversation with Andrew Feldman, founder and CEO of Cerebras. We are talking about why the company thinks that a really big chip is the solution to AI's inference challenge. So if you were thinking it's like, okay, there is a hot entrant in this space. Mm-hmm. What is their differentiator? Well, one fact about them is their chips are just enormous, about the size of a dinner plate. One might think you're reading an Onion article, but in fact, it's real. And apparently, it actually has some real technical advantages.
1: And it's different to what everyone else is doing. So everyone else is, I guess, doing the sort of like modular networking thing where you get together a bunch of chips and you connect them together. And that's how you get more compute, more memory, more power, basically. But this company has done something different in the form of the giant wafer.
0: The giant wafer, and if you figure that to get maximum performance, you sort of want to lessen the distance between things, then put it all on one wafer. Anyway, we're going to learn a lot more. I'm very excited to say we do have the founder and CEO of Cerebras on the podcast, Andrew Feldman, truly the perfect guest. So, Andrew, thank you so much for coming on the podcast on the week of your IPO.
2: Well, thank you so much for having me. What a pleasure.
0: Absolutely. Why don't you just start us off, the big giant chip. They're apparently real. They're as big as a dinner plate. What is the technical reason why this actually makes sense as a superior form of architecture for at least some aspect of AI?
2: Well, I think larger chips process more information in less time.
0: Okay.
2: And that produces faster results. And everybody had gone to bigger chips. NVIDIA had moved from 400 square millimeters to 800 square millimeters over the course of 5 or 6 years for this exact reason. And in the compute industry, wafer scale, which is building a chip this
0: for
2: big.
0: For those who are just listening, Andrew is now holding up the chip. And yes, it actually looks bigger than a dinner plate, to be honest. But That's a big chip.
1: It's
2: 58 times larger than any other chip that had ever been.
0: Wow.
2: And what it did was it allowed us to use a different type of memory.
0: Okay.
2: A type of memory that there at the beginning, there are two types of memory. There's memory that can store a lot, but it's really slow.
0: Okay.
2: And there's memory that can't store very much per square millimeter, but it's blisteringly fast.
0: Okay.
2: And historically, all graphics processing units use this memory that could store a lot but was really slow. And that's the reason they do inference so slowly. So if you're using Claude right now or you're using anything but ChatGPT, what you'll frequently feel is you'll enter your prompt and you'll wait for an answer.
0: Mm-hmm.
2: Right? And that's because the memory is slow and they have to move a ton of information from memory to compute. Now, by going to wafer scale, we could use this fast memory. Now, we couldn't make that memory store more information per square millimeter, but we could add square millimeters. And so by building this big chip, we were able to stuff it to the gills with this fast memory. And that's why we're 15 times faster than the fastest GPU. That's why on some problems we're 50, 100, even 1,000 times faster than graphics processing units.
1: Wait, can you explain how you actually managed to do this? Because I know there have been previous attempts to do wafer scale, and I seem to remember there was even like an early attempt in the 1980s or something to do it. How were you able to pull this off?
2: Yeah, it was an ambitious undertaking, that's for sure. Every previous effort in the 75-year history of our industry had failed, including Gene Amdahl, who's sort of on the Mount Rushmore of compute in our industry. He failed sort of spectacularly in the mid-80s at a company called Trilogy. Not only that, but after we succeeded, people who had visited us, who'd been in our labs, tried to copy us, and they also failed. And so what we were able to do is solve a set of really fundamental problems. And those problems cut across a wide swath of technology. They cut across lithography. So we had to collaborate closely with TSMC, and they turned out to be a great partner. We had to make inventions in material and packaging. That's how you put a processor, how you put a piece of silicon on a motherboard, deliver power and I/O to it. We had to make inventions in power delivery, right? When you build a giant chip, you're going to deliver way more power to it than if you do a chip the size of a postage stamp. We had to invent ways to cool it. We had to write new types of software that ran on it. All of these had never been done before. And it was a decade-long process. Hmm. It took us 5 years and about $500 million to deliver the first one. And it's been an extraordinary run since. In December, we signed a deal with OpenAI north of $20 billion, one of the largest contracts ever signed in Silicon Valley. And then in March, we signed a deal with AWS, where they would deploy our systems in their data centers, in their AWS data centers. And so it's just been an extraordinary run, but it took a long time.
3: Yeah.
2: It took extraordinary engineering. And there were certainly long periods of time when it wasn't clear we were going to make this work.
0: Just for the listener to understand, the chips are they solely an inference as opposed to, you know, in training? When we think about AI, we think about, okay, there's training the model, and then answer giving, that's the inference. Are the chips for just for inference?
2: So a couple things. I think you framed it exactly right. Training is how we make AI.
3: Yeah.
2: And inference is how we use AI. And so what happened was that in sort of 2025, in the first part of 2025, the models we made were smart enough to be useful.
3: Yeah.
2: And there was an explosion of use. And we use AI by doing inference. So there was this sort of tidal wave of demand on inference. And that has continued in 2026, and we think it will continue for years and years to come. And so that's what had happened. In 2015, when we began thinking about the company, we knew that AI was on the horizon and that it would eat a huge amount of compute, right? And we made sort of two fundamental bets. We bet that it would need dedicated silicon. And, right, graphics that needed dedicated silicon, that's how you got the graphics processing unit.
3: Yeah.
2: Mobile compute had needed dedicated compute. That's where you got ARM processors. We made that bet, and we made a bet that modifying the GPU architecture wouldn't be right. You needed to start with a clean sheet of paper. And so what we started with was a new vision, and that vision could do training, and it could do inference, and it was orders of magnitude faster at both. But right now what we're seeing is such an explosion in demand for inference that a lot of the business this minute is inference. Mm. Even though we're just as fast at, you know, the same amount faster than GPUs on training.
0: Ben Thompson, who writes a newsletter about tech, he wrote a piece in which he distinguishes between answer inference and agentic inference. So answer inference is like, you know, format by resume or whatever, or write me an essay on X or Y or answer some questions. And then agentic inference is like, okay, here's this thing that's going to go around. Do you distinguish between those two? Is that a real divide in your view? And can your chips do both?
2: Our chips can do both. I think it is a divide.
0: Okay.
2: I think speed matters equally in both.
0: Okay.
2: I think if you are engaged with the AI, if you're writing code, which is agentic, if you're writing code or you're doing work, nobody wants to wait. I mean, we could just turn the question around and say, well, how big is the market for slow search? Zero. How big is the market for dial-up internet? Zero. Why is that? Because nobody wants to wait. Right? So if you're engaged with the AI, speed is of the essence. But if the AI is doing agentic work and your competitor gets 3 times, 5 times, 10 times as much work done in 20 minutes than you do, you're going to get smoked. And so this notion somehow that Ben proposed that speed isn't very important in agentic flows is dead wrong. That speed is important in all aspects of productive work. And that your ability to get more done in less time is a fundamental advantage that accrues over time. Right? If while your competitor is doing 1 unit of work, you can do 3, and in the next time they do 1 unit of work, you do 6.
0: Sure.
2: Right? This adds up over time, and you beat them in any line of work. And so speed, which is sort of our specialty, is important across the board.
1: What do giant wafers and speed in general actually mean for, I guess, the economics of tokens? Because one way I think about it, I have this sort of vision in my head, like, okay, if I'm out shopping for toothpaste. I know I need toothpaste every once in a while, and I go into like a CVS, a store, I get one thing of toothpaste, and then maybe a week later I get some more toothpaste. Or I could go to Costco and buy a giant thing of toothpaste and take it home, probably at a cheaper cost. And that's sort of how I think of the giant wafers. Maybe it's a bad analogy. But what does speed actually mean for the cost of tokens?
2: Well, I think there are a couple observations. I think people have chosen so far to price speed a little higher. For example, Anthropic offered a premium service in which they offered tokens twice as fast and charged six times as much. And they sold it out, and they couldn't meet the demand. Now, just to give you an idea, we're 15 times faster than they're twice as fast. And so people value speed because it allows them to do more work, and they value their time. And when you can do more work in less time, you are making people more productive. That's why people have chosen to price them at a premium. They don't cost more to make. In fact, in the GPU architecture is an extremely good architecture and extremely efficient at building very slow tokens. And if you don't mind slow, the cost per token on a GPU is extremely low. But the GPU has a characteristic that as you try and go faster, the cost and the power used per token increase. Sort of like as you go faster in your car, your miles per gallon decrease, right? So what happens is as you try and to be useful, fast enough to be interesting, fast enough to keep users' intelligence focused on this product, they become extremely expensive and extremely power hungry. And so the question is not just what people are paying for a token, what people are choosing to price them at, but what they actually cost to make. And GPUs make very slow tokens very cheaply, and they're unbelievably expensive at fast tokens. We make fast tokens vastly less expensive than GPUs, and we use a tiny fraction of the power.
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13: 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This expansion has been pivotal in extending our brand's recognition to new generations of Venables fans, diversifying our message and connecting with a broader audience would simply not be possible without the established brand recognition and widespread influence of Woodward Community Media. If your organization aspires to achieve the remarkable longevity and community standing of a 175-year-old establishment like Venables of Hollandtown, I wholeheartedly encourage you to reach out to the exceptional team at Woodward Community Media. Take that first step and embark on what will undoubtedly be a milestone journey towards building a lasting and impactful partnership.
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16: From Bloomberg World's headquarters in New York, I'm Doug Krisner. We are standing by now for the launch, the 12th test flight that is being conducted by SpaceX of the Starship rocket. Launch time has now been set for 7:30 a.m. Eastern Time in the U.S. We were twice delayed. The weather was not looking very good earlier at Starbase. That's the company town in southern Texas used by SpaceX for the launch of these space vehicles. Let's bring in Bloomberg space reporter Sana Pashankar. Sana, you've been there throughout much of the day. I know that this is an important mission because it's the first full test of SpaceX's next-generation Starship architecture. Help me understand what's different now than what we saw in previous test flights.
17: Yeah, totally. So SpaceX has upgraded their Starship vehicle, as you mentioned, and the improvements, include the upgraded Raptor engines that are supposed to be capable this time around of sending much more mass to orbit, which is really key for the company's ambitions for the rocket, you know, of going to the moon, to Mars, and even building out an orbital data center. So it's a really important upgrade. The version 2 vehicle, which this is the version 3, but the past version of the vehicle could only send about 35 tons to orbit, which was very similar to their previous workhorse rocket. So this is supposed to be a significant upgrade, able to send around 100 metric tons to orbit.
16: And from what I understand, this is also a test of a revised thermal protection system, which SpaceX believes can eventually support rapid reuse of these vehicles, right?
17: Right, right, exactly. Yeah, SpaceX is attempting to make Starship a fully reusable launch system with the entirety of the rocket returning to Earth intact after every mission. And that's really never been achieved in spaceflight history. But, you know, Musk is predicting that with this rocket, they can get full reusability by the end of the year, which is definitely ambitious.
18: So needless to say, I think for the company, the stakes are unusually high. Wouldn't you agree?
17: Definitely, especially as they prepare for what could be the biggest IPO of all time, what is likely to be the biggest IPO of all time. You know, yesterday we saw them file publicly for the IPO, which is, you know, expected to happen as soon as June.
18: In terms of the money that SpaceX has been using for research and development, you referred to the IPO filing yesterday. With that SEC document, do we know how much SpaceX has been using to fund research and development?
17: Yeah, so we know that they've overall sunk about $15 billion into Starship, and last year alone they spent $3 billion on the rocket. So it is a very capital-intensive, cost-intensive rocket to develop, just because it's really pushing the boundaries of what rocketry can do and, you know, how far a rocket can go. Obviously, you know, there's never been a rocket that's been to Mars like this one, which is what they're attempting to do here.
18: So we're about 90 seconds away from the launch of this mission. I guess it's being called Flight 12, is that right?
17: Yes, this is the 12th flight test of Starship.
18: And there have been a couple of setbacks on prior occasions. Can you give me a sense of where those failures occurred and what the circumstances were?
17: Yeah, totally. So they've had a little bit of a kind of a rocky, you know, testing campaign so far. They've had a couple in 2025 that ended up in explosions, blew up within minutes of lifting off. You know, one of their other tests kind of failed to deploy dummy satellites, which is a key objective of the mission. And then another spacecraft actually just exploded on a test stand last June during fueling. So, you know, there's been a couple of mishaps here and there, but We'll just have to see what happens this time around.
18: So we were about 40 seconds away from launch when I am being told that we are now in a hold. SpaceX Mission Control notified us of that fact. In a circumstances such as this, Sana, can you give me a sense of what really might be contributing to that hold? Does it necessarily mean that it's weather-related, or could there be something that has to be verified in terms of the actual technology, the vehicle itself?
17: Yeah, it's honestly, it could be so many different things with rockets that it's hard to really pinpoint it. You know, I would assume it's not weather related, since
18: okay,
17: they can kind of predict those things ahead of time. But yeah, I mean, there's been cases where it's the ground infrastructure, where it's a fueling issue. Like, there's just, I think there's so many things that can go wrong at this point. But yeah, but this is a common point at which to hold at T-minus 40. So it's not extremely unusual. It doesn't necessarily mean it's going to get called off.
18: And when we get a launch, what are the things that we're going to be looking for after liftoff?
17: Yes, totally. So, you know, after liftoff, we're going to see about 2 minutes in, we're going to see, you know, those engines on the Starship's booster kind of shut down.
18: Okay.
17: And, you know, we're going to see the stage separation where Starship will separate.
18: So we're listening to some audio now, Sana, from Mission Control in Hawthorne, California, as we prepare for the launch of the 12th test flight of the Starship rocket. Let's listen in. So we're now in another hold, is that right? I'm speaking to our control room here. I think we've gone into another hold, and Sana, as you were saying moments ago, there could be a variety of factors at play here right now. Is there something that you might be able to shed light on in terms of what is going on at this moment in time, and how the staff at SpaceX really has to be super alert given a number of the different data points that they are measuring?
17: Yeah, totally. I guess kind of as I mentioned before, it could be a range of factors at this point. Sometimes they will kind of say a little bit here and there on the live stream what they're looking at. But I don't. At this point, it seems like I'm not sure if they've really disclosed anything. But yeah, like everyone is definitely on high alert at SpaceX for any type of issues. You know, they want to prevent them before they happen. Just because the stakes are so high for this launch that if there are any issues, it definitely makes sense to resolve them before.
18: Let's see if we can dip in and listen to audio from Mission Control in Hawthorne, California. Maybe we can glean something more.
19: So that water diverter underneath the system did trip a hold, but that basically just gives the team a chance to look at it, see if it's something that we need to troubleshoot in data or if it's something that we can clear this hold.
18: So there was a water diverter that was mentioned. Sana, can you give me a sense of what that is and what it does?
17: Yeah, I mean, I actually have never heard that issue before myself. But it seems, I'm not sure exactly what they're referring to. I think it's like sometimes they have these water deluge systems on heavy lift launch pads, and they help to discharge large volumes of wastewater, so it seems like it could be related to that. But yeah, I think they usually use those types of systems for thermal protection, so it seems quite important.
18: So we're back in a hold. The clock has been set to 41 seconds to launch. We were twice delayed earlier in the day, given the fact that the weather in southern Texas was not cooperating for this, the 12th test flight of the Starship rocket. 20 Starlink simulator satellites will be deployed on a suborbital trajectory over roughly the first 10-minute period that it is in orbit. This process, from what I understand, we'll begin in around 17 minutes into the flight. Sana, can you give me a sense of what these satellites will be used for ultimately in future missions?
17: Yeah, so the satellites during this mission, they're all kind of dummy satellites just to show that Starship is able to deploy payloads. So as you mentioned, there's 20 dummy Starlink satellites that will be deployed, and then there's actually going to be two specialized satellites, one to test Starlink hardware and one to scan Starship's heat shield. All of these satellites are actually supposed to fall back to Earth and burn up in the atmosphere, so they're really just, you know, being deployed to show that Starship is able to do this. But in the future, you know, Starship is going to deploy the next generation of Starlink satellites, which will, you know, be engineered to have better internet connection, better connectivity, things like that. And then Starlink will also be critical for deploying spacecraft for SpaceX's planned orbital data center. And so this orbital data center is like a network of what they say is as many as 1 million spacecraft that will orbit the Earth, do processing on board, and will be powered by constant energy from the sun.
18: That is Bloomberg space reporter Sana Pashankar talking to us about what we may learn from this 12th test flight of the Starship rocket. Let's bring in Dr. Azine Uzo-Okoro, who is senior fellow at the Harvard Kennedy School. Dr. Uzo-Okoro, thank you so much for being with us. To pick up on that point that Sana just mentioned, yesterday we kind of had more information on the SpaceX IPO, and one of the things that seems central to Mr. Musk's mission here is to begin deploying kind of databases or in space. We're talking about that level of technology, data centers in space, making that a reality. Do you think that is a kind of a far-fetched notion?
20: Oh, no, I don't. You see, orbital data centers and AI compute delivered from space, as well as sovereign connectivity, is moving into space. You know, we're all, I think, new to the idea of a cloud being someone else's computer, what, about 15, 20 years ago. So now the cloud is moving from centers around the Earth to space.
18: If you had to give a timeline to me on how long it may take to realize that vision of the future, I mean, is it going to be a matter of a few years? Are we talking decades here? What's your best sense?
20: By 2035, there will be some solid constellations in space that will do the work of data centers here on Earth. They will do the work of cloud systems here on Earth at the time, and we will see them in different forms. So some cloud systems that would support the banking sector, some cloud systems that would support national security and communications, and also data centers that could support AI compute.
18: So if you had to speculate a little bit, and I hesitate to use that word, but I will, about competition that SpaceX may face in that realm. I mean, is it likely that other companies try to compete for the type of data centers that would be reliant on, you know, solar panels very or much nearer to the sun than Earth is, and kind of not having to deal with issues like cooling? Is it likely that SpaceX would face some competition in the future?
20: Yes, there will be a number of sovereign nations and commercial companies from around the globe in the private sector looking to compete. But the interesting advantage that SpaceX has is one of that first mover advantage. They know how to build rockets, so they own the launch vehicle. They know how to build satellites. And not just few satellites, they know how to build satellites in mass quantities. And the only delta for them is the GPU, and including that on a satellite. But when you think of other companies who, for instance, may know data centers or may have some other knowledge, they do not seem to have as much of the edge that SpaceX has when it comes to the know-how to do things in space successfully. So they certainly will have some competition, but have an unfair advantage.
18: So yesterday we were talking about preparation for the initial public offering that SpaceX is working to conduct. The company, we are told, intends to raise $75 billion, maybe as much as that, which could value the company at between $1.5 trillion to maybe as much as $2 trillion. Does that seem far-fetched to you?
20: No, because I do look at the objective, you know, data. And when you look at what Mr. Musk has accomplished with two companies, SpaceX being the best in its sector and having an unfair first mover advantage, and secondly, having the unfair advantage that Tesla, the electric automobile company, has. I think that, and seeing how well both companies have done, that track record bodes well for this vision to move AI compute into space.
18: Speaking here with Dr. Azini Uzo-Okoro, senior fellow at the Harvard Kennedy School, as we wait for the launch of the Starship rocket. This would be the 12th test flight, the mission dubbed Flight 12 for obvious reasons. We are right now in a countdown hold. There have been a number of issues. Pretty much now learning that the mission has been scrubbed. So it's not weather-related, as was the case in earlier situations today, but something obviously of a technical nature that has scrubbed the 12th test flight of the Starship rocket. Want to thank Dr. Azini Uzo-Okoro, senior fellow at the Harvard Kennedy School, for joining us, and special thanks as well to Bloomberg space reporter Sana Pashankar joining us earlier for a little bit of intel on what we were hoping to achieve today, and it's not clear when the launch will be scheduled for the space or Starship rocket. It was to have happened today originally at around 6:30 p.m. Eastern time, but as I mentioned, we were delayed twice. The launch window opened up at around 7:30 Eastern time, but we did not meet that, and SpaceX now shutting down operations for the day. We'll continue to track the news of the day and market action coming up here on Bloomberg Radio. To track the news of the day and market action, coming up here on Bloomberg Radio.
0: I'm Elton John. 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
3: 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I'm Joe Weisenthal.
4: And I'm Tracy Alloway.
3: On today's show, we are discussing the economics of inference and the chips that will be used to power AI. We are speaking with Andrew Feldman, founder and CEO of Cerebras. Do you think that over time, corporate users, and perhaps individual users, but corporate users will want inference served from a company that's separate from the model maker such that they can be certain that they are not revealing and thus training the company that might replace them? I mean, look, Anthropic every couple of days announces some new thing. Oh, we have a new markdown file that could do this for taxes, or that could do this for whatever, and then a bunch of companies fall. Yeah. Like, are companies that use AI increasingly going to want to use data centers and inference providers that aren't the model themselves?
5: Well, first, I think there is a type of professional, a type of job that is most directly under threat from AI.
3: Okay.
5: And they're almost always white collar, and they require you to have expertise over a body of knowledge, right? That's what an accountant is, right? They have you have expertise over a body of knowledge of rulings, of previous examples, of totally. Tax case law, et cetera. That's exactly what AI is good at right now. Exactly. So lawyers, accountants, this sort of these professionals who have stood between sort of the ordinary person who doesn't know anything about IRS tax rules and the tax rules, that is under threat. And that is something that it will be very easy for companies like OpenAI and Anthropic to chew through. There are other areas, like, say, drug design, genetics, genomics, where companies like GlaxoSmithKline have remarkable and unique data sets. This is true for one of our large customers, Mayo Clinic. It's true for GlaxoSmithKline and other of our pharma customers. They have unique data.
3: Yeah.
5: And they will be able to find insight in that data, and they will be able to get value from that data. And they will certainly not want to share that data with the foundation model makers unless they are guaranteed that it will not sort of make the general model smarter.
3: Right.
5: And these are companies that have spent 20 or 30 years spending tens of billions of dollars a year gathering data, right? Patient care records or test results for drug design. They're going to mine the insight in this work, and they're going to find extraordinary things. And those are much more protected because the insight's in the data, and they have the data.
38: You know, you were talking about fabs in Taiwan earlier, and I'm now regretting not going on a fab tour when I was in Taipei, but it just didn't cross my mind at that time. Next time, yeah, hopefully. And there have been various efforts under the CHIPS Act and some other industrial policies to try to build more chip-making capacity in the U.S. In your view, what's the big, I guess, impediment to actually doing
3: it?
38: Yeah, A, is it happening? And then B, why does it seem so difficult to actually make happen?
5: Right. The first thing is difficult because it's a difficult problem. They're hard. They cost $30 or $40 billion and take 5 or 6 years to build. So that amount of money in that amount of time cuts across administrations, right? And that's a problem with the politics in the U.S. is it's hard to make policy that's durable across administrations and across time. It's the first thing. The second thing is these are remarkably complicated buildings, and we have a sort of a hodgepodge, a sort of strange latticework of local, regional building codes that a fab maker has to negotiate. Third is we're trying. TSMC has dedicated tens of billions of dollars to their fabs in Arizona and have committed hundreds of billions more. Samsung has dedicated tens of billions of dollars and committed hundreds of billions more to their fabs in Texas. But they take a long time, and we have to remain committed to building not just the fab, but the surrounding ecosystem, not just for 3 or 5 years, but for 20 years or 25 years. Because you want not just one fab, but you want a whole trajectory of fabs. You want them working at today's cutting edge, but tomorrow's and next year's and in 10 years cutting edge as well. And those are things that have proven really challenging in the U.S. And I think we need it. They're strategic assets. And I think we need to find ways to collaborate with those that have the expertise and to find ways to build policy that is durable.

0: what your experience of these kind of export controls has actually been. Like, how much time does that take up for you? And then also, given that one of your biggest customers is an international firm in Abu Dhabi, like, how important is the trajectory of those export controls to your future business?
1: I think, you know, 3 or 4 years ago, I would have said not important at all. I think today they're really important. In the last administration, I got to know the leadership in the Department of Commerce and in the BIS Division of Commerce, which oversees the licensing. I think this is an extraordinarily difficult job, and we saw really hardworking, smart people doing a job that is very, very difficult. I got to know the people in this administration, and I found the same. Every single one of them is earning a tiny fraction of what they could earn in the private sector and is doing this because they believe that this is an important mission. The problem is that there are differing views about the right way to do this. And there are differing views on, you know, the right way to achieve the goal, which is to not give your most precious technology to your industrial enemy. Mm-hmm. I think we can agree that today, in today's environment, China is an industrial enemy. Good, well-meaning people can disagree on whether the right strategy is to limit them from gaining access. Others argue, as those at NVIDIA have argued, is that the right strategy is to give them access and to keep them working on our product, on U.S.-made, on U.S. sort of designed product. I come down on the other side of that argument. I understand they're good arguments in both directions. I think limiting the distribution, the diffusion of our most precious technologies makes sense. And I think we have to do it thoughtfully, and we have to recognize that means some markets will be foreclosed to us. And I'm okay with that.
2: Just quickly on the sort of like current business stuff, you mentioned the deal with AWS. How does that work? Can customers right now, like, can customers of AWS pay them to have inference served specifically on one of your chips?
1: Not yet, but soon.
2: Okay.
1: It will be served in Bedrock, which is their AI as a service offering.
2: Mm-hmm.
1: And they will, yes, be able to go down the click down menu and get super fast inference, which will be delivered via a combination of what's called a disaggregated solution, which is using some Trainium for some of the inference work and using the Cerebrus technology in our systems called the CS3 for other parts of the work.
2: And presumably someone who scrolls down and selects that, they would pay some premium for that ultra-fast inference.
1: I think they will pay a premium. We will see. This is entirely as Amazon wishes to price it. It's their product.
2: So you IPO'd this week. It's May 2026. This is not the first time that you've tried to or looked towards going to the IPO market. There were headlines going back to 2024 about wanting to try for the IPO market. And then there were headlines last year, especially because of the relationship with G42 about CFIUS and some of the national security concerns, and maybe that was an issue with the IPO. And then, but also last September, you got one of your, looks like G round, one of the participants in the G round investor was 1789 Capital, which is, of course, the firm that's associated with Donald Trump Jr., which is a lot of things. And then the IPO happens. I'm a cynic, so I wonder if the participation, if Donald Trump Jr.'s investment in your company made it easier to get the green light from these national security concerns to do an IPO.
1: I wish it were that easy. No, it had no role at all. We resolved all CFIUS issues in March of 2025.
2: Okay.
1: I believe that was before we took money from 1789.
2: Okay.
1: Moreover, I wouldn't ask. That's not who I am, and that's not the way we roll. So we took money because they're a thoughtful venture firm.
2: Okay.
1: And we don't believe that there's only one point of political view. There are lots of political views.
2: Sure.
1: They all have some merit. They all have some weaknesses. And so we have right-leaning political, some investors. We have left-leaning. The fact that this firm had some right-leaning in sort of investors – We were looking only at their ability to help us build an extraordinary company. And we have asked, and we will not.

0: we have never asked, nor will we ever ask, for political access or anything of the kind.
1: What's it like to become a billionaire in a single day? This is something I assume will never happen to me, so I might as well ask you.
0: No, I think the honest truth is it was a big nothing for me. I was had some wealth before and have some wealth after. I think this is a very difficult way to make money, right? Being a tech CEO. I think what you have to do is you have to love the work, you have to love the people, and you have to think every day about how to make your team rich. And far more important than sort of some change in my wealth was we made more than 800 millionaires.
2: Nice.
0: And that's something I'm proud of every minute of every day. And at my last company, we made 100 millionaires. And at this company, through our IPO, we made more than 800. And that's something that you wake up feeling good about yourself every single day.
1: 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I'm Tracy Alloway.
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6: From ABC News, I'm Dave Packer. It's been heated on the Hill today. Outrage on the House floor tonight after Republicans pulled a vote on an Iran war power resolution due to attendance issues from within the GOP. The response from Democrats immediate. House Rules Committee Chair Jim McGovern.
7: Gas prices are through the roof. People can't afford their groceries. Is that why you're pulling it? You guys don't have the guts for the ball.
8: The House will be in order.
6: Meanwhile, in the Senate, Republicans in open revolt over President Trump's new taxpayer fund to reward allies who claim that they were persecuted by the Biden Justice Department.
9: Republicans had hoped to begin a round-the-clock series of votes in the Senate on a bill to fund 3 years' worth of immigration enforcement. But behind closed doors for nearly 2 hours with Acting Attorney General Todd Blanche, GOP senators aired their frustrations about the administration's new anti-weaponization fund. Democrats have been hoping to force votes on it on the floor. But rather than subjecting their members to those tough votes on the fund, Republican leaders decided to send senators home for a week-long Memorial Day recess instead.
6: ABC's Stephen Portnoy. U.S. health officials defending the decision to divert an Air France flight to Canada to prevent a passenger from entering the United States from Congo, where there's a current outbreak of the Ebola virus. ABC's Steve Osunsami at the CDC in Atlanta.
10: The U.S. is now denying entry to anyone without a U.S. passport who has recently traveled through these affected regions. And any American who is coming home from these same places is now required to fly into Washington Dulles Airport. Well, they will be screened by the CDC.
6: A critical test of the biggest and most powerful rocket ever built will have to wait. With 40 seconds left on the countdown clock, the 12th flight of SpaceX's Starship has been scrubbed due to a mechanical issue. His family says a two-time NASCAR champion and legendary driver Kyle Busch has died. The family announced the 41-year-old was hospitalized after experiencing a severe illness. You're listening to ABC News.
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6: New data shows a mixed snapshot for the housing sector. ABC's Jim Ryan has the latest from the Census Bureau.
13: Last month, construction was begun on 1.5 million new homes compared with 1.7 million the month before. That's single-family houses, apartments, and condos. But next month might see an increase in housing starts. Construction permits issued for new homes surged nearly 6% from March to April.
6: This week, mortgage rates have also hit a nine-month high of 6.51%. A planned new drug aimed at weight loss called Retatrutide.